0: musician is, you know, it feels like we lost not just an individual, but what music could have been like, you know, had she been around to continue to shape it.
1: Talking about Aaliyah's One in a Million today, I'm Rena Duris. This is World Cafe. It's summer. 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

0: like we keep revisiting this year.
1: It's a big year.
0: Yeah, absolutely. Yeah, I was a sophomore in high school. But so today I want to talk about this incredible record that I honestly believe helped push R&B and pop music into the future, Aaliyah, One in a Million from 1996.

0: Well, you kind of touched on it, but why did you want to talk about this Aaliyah album in particular? What makes this album so special?
1: Yeah, I honestly believe that One in a Million really signaled like a sea change in where R&B was going. The vocal harmonies, the songwriting style, the production from Timbaland. It, when this record came out, I remember listening to it and thinking like, yo, there's like nothing else that sounds like this. It felt like we got like a little flash of what the future would be.
0: Okay, so tell us about the song Hot Like Fire. That's where we're going to start.
1: Yeah, I love Hot Like Fire. This is, I'll keep saying this throughout this segment, but this is one of my favorite Aaliyah songs. And it's just a beautiful song. It has vocally that kind of like airy quality, you know, she's singing with that a lot of singers now have kind of copied and been inspired by. But it's just like a deeply sexy, like sensual song. It's a perfect like R&B jam that also kind of feels like it's pushing against what R&B was at the time. You can hear like, oh, this has all of the like soul and energy of R&B, but it's still like looking to the future a little bit.
0: Right. Okay, let's hear it. This is Hot Like Fire, Aaliyah on World Cafe.

0: on this record. All of the best songs on this album were made by the three of them, which is funny because they, you know, they were like young, especially like Tim and Missy. Missy had done some work as a songwriter. She was in the group Sista. Tim had done like a couple things before this, but they were like young, just like getting into the game. And the songs that they work on this album, they're working alongside like industry heavyweights. Like Jermaine Dupri has a song on here. Rodney Jerkins, Diane Warren wrote a song on this album. But all of the best songs is Tim, Missy, and Aaliyah working together. So, you know, this was their first thing that they had done together. But the chemistry is evident, and the music that they made together and these songs that the three of them worked on really helped, you know, establish a sound that they would then, you know, take and create like all kind of beautiful music, like from this style that they were establishing on this record.
1: Knowing how influential they got, it is kind of wild to think about them just being like young kids having fun and doing weird stuff.
0: Yeah. It feels like Missy, Tim, like, you know, they just plopped out of space from somewhere like fully formed. But yeah, this was like one of the first big things that they had done together.
1: Tell us about the song, If Your Girl Only Knew.
0: Yeah. I love this song.
1: No way.
0: Yeah. If Your Girl Only Knew, in the lyrics, Aaliyah, she's talking to a guy who's like in a relationship, but he's also still trying to get with her. And, you know, she's saying like, yo, you know, you're not supposed to be doing this. And if your girl could see like, you know, how you're acting right now, she'd probably leave you. She'd probably leave you alone. So, you know, she's like definitely in like girls mode. You know what I mean? Like really letting it be known, like I'm not going to like be the other woman in this situation. But then the music also has kind of like a lopsided feel to the production. It has like a weird bass line. The drums are weird. So it's a theme that we've heard in songs in R&B and pop before. But it just, yeah, like a lot of the stuff on this record is just different.
1: Yeah. If Your Girl Only Knew on World Cafe, it's Aaliyah.

0: From her 1996 album, One in a Million, Aaliyah, Hot Like Fire. You heard that on World Cafe. I'm Raina Duras, here with correspondent John Morrison for the Culture Corner, talking about One in a Million, which turns 30 years old this year, or this month. You mentioned Timbaland and Missy Elliott, I think, before. Could you talk about the relationship with Aaliyah and the role that they played in shaping her sound and this album?
1: Yeah. Tim, Missy, and Aaliyah are really like a three-headed monster.

0: Aaliyah, If Your Girl Only Knew. You heard it on World Cafe. That's from her 1996 album, One in a Million. I'm Raina Duris, joined by John Morrison on the Culture Corner to talk about that album today. We're going to jump right into another song now. Tell us about the title track.
1: Yeah. The title track, One in a Million, in my opinion, is the crown jewel of this record. Another Tim, Missy, and Aaliyah song, has beautiful vocal harmonies and really Timbaland's beat and his production is what kind of shifted the sound of R&B when a lot of people heard this. People started producing music differently. People took from this specific song, it's halftime, like the rhythm is halftime, but it's also double time if you listen to it in a, you know, depending on how you hear it. There's also this like sound of like crickets chirping through the song. So it has like this kind of dreamy, kind of nocturnal feel to it. You know, on top of all of that, it's a great song. But it's a great pop song, a great R&B song that is genuinely experimental.
0: On World Cafe, One in a Million, this is Aaliyah.

0: the title track from her album One in a Million. That was Aaliyah. That album turns 30 this month, and John Morrison is here on the Culture Corner on World Cafe to talk about it with me. I'm Raina Duris. Aaliyah passed away in 2001. Could you talk about her influence and her legacy? Because it's kind of hard to believe that it was that long ago.
1: Yeah. And she was so young.
0: Yeah.
1: You know, I honestly think that Aaliyah is one of the great tragedies of popular music. She was 22 years old when she died in an airplane accident. And, you know, like anyone who dies at a young age like that, you can't help but wonder, like, beyond music, like what kind of life they would have lived.
0: Yeah.
1: You know, but in her case, you hear this album, One in a Million, and then the record that she did after this, the self-titled one. There was so much potential, so many ideas in this music. You could tell that, you know, it wasn't just Missy's songwriting. It wasn't just Timbaland. You know, Aaliyah clearly was somebody who was along for the ride for all of this, like, experimentation and, like, forward-thinking music making. To lose her that early in her journey as a musician is, you know, it feels like we lost not just an individual, but what music could have been like,
0: yeah.
1: You know, had she been around to continue to shape it. And as far as influence, everybody's taken from this record and from Aaliyah's, like, total body of work, from, like, you know, The Weeknd, Drake, SZA, whoever, you know what I mean? Anybody, you know, you could go down the charts right now and see, you know, if you were to ask those folks about Aaliyah,
0: yeah.
1: They would tell you, like, this is somebody who's shaped our music. So, you know, for someone to be that young and that talented and powerful, you just wonder what we could have had, you know, had she lived.
0: Yeah, absolutely. It's just this huge question mark.
1: For sure.
0: Yeah.
1: For sure.
0: Well, thank you so much for bringing in this album. One in a Million from Aaliyah turns 30 this month. John, see you next month.
1: Yeah, for sure.
0: John Morrison is a podcast host and the host of Culture Cypher Radio on WXPN in Philadelphia, where we make World Cafe. He joins me every month for the Culture Corner. I'm Raina Duris, back in a moment with more World Cafe.

Before the break, talked to John Morrison on the Culture Corner about the 1996 album One in a Million from Aaliyah. We talked about her massive impact in spite of the fact that she died so young at just 22 years old. Here's another artist that we lost far too soon, and you may agree it would be so interesting to hear what she would be singing if she were still alive now. This is Amy Winehouse. Love is a Losing Game on World Cafe.

New album from him out on Friday. That is Brandon Flowers with Plans. You can hear some of that music from that new album ahead of time and hear him talk about the record on our recent session. That is at worldcafe.org. Another recent World Cafe guest in just a second on World Cafe.

Being openly gay in country music is still a pretty rare thing, even now in 2026. But back in 1973, it was even rarer. This is World Cafe. I'm Raina Duras. What you're hearing right now is a 1973 song called Come Out Singing from a band called Lavender Country, which is fronted by Patrick Haggerty, known as the first queer country album. And Haggerty and his band were a big, big influence on your next artist, Andrew Saw. Andrew was just on the show last week, and he talked about becoming friends with Haggerty and following in his footsteps as a queer country singer. And he wrote this song as a tribute to Patrick Haggerty. You can find that whole session at worldcafe.org. It's Andrew Saw, Lavender Cowboy.

Sanctuary from His Golden Messenger. You are listening to World Cafe. Phoebe Bridgers put out her latest album, Lost Weekend, last Friday. And there's this weird name in the liner notes. Son John Johnson. Son John Johnson. There are rumors that Son John Johnson is an alias, that it's secretly Cameron Winter, the frontman from Geese, who does some vocals on the record. When Cameron was asked about it by Rolling Stone, he just laughed and said, I'll have to contact my lawyer. Very curious. Maybe listen to this, then go listen to that Phoebe record and see if you can figure out who it really is singing. It's Geese, Taxes.

0: G.O.D. and the Broken Ribs. That's new music from Jack White, finishing off this hour of World Cafe. Thanks again to John Morrison for the Culture Corner segment that you heard earlier. And thank you to our World Cafe senior producer, Kimberly Junon, for her work on that session. Thanks also to the public radio station you are listening to the show on right now. We can't make these shows without those public stations who bring it to you across the country. We produce it at WXPN at the University of Pennsylvania in Philadelphia. I'm Raina Duras. 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
1: 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And by the estate of Joan B. Kroc, whose bequest serves as an enduring investment in the future of public radio and seeks to help NPR produce programming that meets the highest standards of public service in journalism and cultural expression.
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0: This song plays over the closing credits of the highest grossing film of the year so far. I will tell you what movie that is, but if you've seen it, you might recognize this new track from Steve Lacy.
3: Come on, come on, come on.
0: That is coming up, plus new music from Blanche. From Death Cab for Cutie.

All those tunes and more on the way. I am Rena Duris, and this is World Cafe. This band has been on tour all summer long. They played 5 shows at the end of last month at Madison Square Garden. Now they're taking a little break before getting back out there in September for some shows in Colorado. It is Phish, Waiting All Night.

Hope you're having a good one. Raina Durris with you here on World Cafe. There are lots of songs that were written for movies, but there's this other category of movie songs, which is songs that already existed and got a new life or became a hit after being included in a big movie soundtrack. Talking about songs like this.

came out in 1975 and then charted again in the 90s after it was featured in Wayne's World. Now this summer, a bunch of songs got the Spider-Man bump. Loser by Tame Impala and TV on the Radio's Wolf Like Me, rediscovered because they're on the soundtrack to Spider-Man Brand New Day, highest grossing movie of the year so far. And maybe the biggest boost went to this song, a new one from Steve Lacy. He did not write this for the movie. It's from his latest album, but it plays over the end credits and has gotten hundreds

0: At his Blondshell, Hart has to work so hard. A two-dimensional band and a three-dimensional band coming up on Live from the Archives on World Cafe.
1: You're on the air with Hannah Mayer. Well, wait a second. Not right now, but you could be. I'm on the air with you from 2 to 6 p.m. Monday through Friday on The Root on WRUR and WITH. And I promise I'm going to play some great music for you. We've got stuff like Wilco, Rolling Stones, Brandi Carlile, and brand new music. So tune in with me on The Root.

You are listening to The World Cafe. I'm Raina Duris. It's time to settle in for a little two-song concert for Live from the Archives, where you hear two exclusive performances recorded for this show. This one originally aired in 2010. That was before my time as the host, so not entirely sure how they managed to record a band whose members are all cartoons, but they did it. Gorillaz, Rhinestone Eyes, live for World Cafe.

Iceland's Asgeir, King and Cross. That was recorded for the World Cafe. And that was live from the archives for today. You can always explore the archives at worldcafe.org. Your next band is heading out on their UK tour in September. I was looking through the venues, and I love this. In Edinburgh, in the UK, in Scotland, they're playing a venue called the Edinburgh Corn Exchange. The Edinburgh Corn Exchange. Big historic building with a wonderful name. Here's Death Cab for Cutie punching the flowers on the World Cafe.

They're filming the new Heated Rivalry season right now. Very curious as to what might end up on that soundtrack. The song you just heard, Manche Tout from Wet Leg, was on the soundtrack for season one, which has been officially released this summer and is on the Billboard charts doing very, very well. Coming up in a minute, something yummy on World Cafe.

You could think of writing a song kind of like making a meal. You get all the ingredients, you put them together, heat them up, add some spices. It's World Cafe. I'm Raina Duras. Devin Gilfillian says when he was cooking up his latest album, Time Will Tell, he wanted to make a soul album in Nashville that had spices from the country spice cabinet. He said, I sprinkle in a little pedal steel and some slide guitar. And here you go. Bon appetit. It is Devin Gilfillian, Black Dog Rabbit Hole.

0: cross-eyed and painless. With some talking heads for you to end off this episode of World Cafe. Always so happy to be able to join you and soundtrack a little part of your day. 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We produce it at WXPN at the University of Pennsylvania in Philadelphia. I'm Raina Duras. 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
6: I'm Regina Videnhaven, host of BBC NewsHour on today's programme. Russia and Ukraine carry out intense overnight attacks on each other's territory. And Meta goes on trial accused of making Facebook and Instagram addictive for children. We hear from a lead plaintiff, California's Attorney General.
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I'm John DiLiberto, and you're hearing echoes from PRX. I've been hearing a lot of music from female artists who are going beyond the normal singer-songwriter and electropop diva modalities. These are musicians stretching the form and working electronics as much as they work their voices. Kadeen, Earth Heater, and Leandril are a few that come to mind. A new addition to that list is German artist Thunder.

Thunder Bay from her debut album, A Woman. I've got a couple of tracks from that as she roars on Echoes. From The Wind Deluxe is Val Moray and Rose in Abstract, the Portico Quartet remix.

You're hearing echoes from PRX, and I'm John DiLiberto. I've got some Suzanne Perry ahead, as well as Bioscope. Let's start with Clannad, going back to their album, The Door.

Bioscope, the duo of Thorsten Quaishning from Tangerine Dream and Steve Rothery from Marillion. We've been hearing him a bit lately since he also has a duet with guitarist Steve Hackett. But from the Bioscope album Gento, we heard Kinetoscope Part 1. William Orbit ahead of that from his final album released in 2022. The Painter, Gold Coast, the name of that track, and Suzanne Perry proceeded with the title piece to her album, There'll Be No More Promises. Suzanne Perry, she used to be in the band Love Spirals Downwards. Guitarist Leo Kaki before that, one of the three guitarists who kind of started it all. This is from his album called One Guitar, No Vocals. We had Retrograde. And Siti Nakuman before that by Clannad off their album Nador. Coming up, we're going to be hearing Ray Gunn Ballet as Echoes continues from PRX. We don't just play the music on Echoes, we talk to the artists who make the music. And you can hear those interviews on demand with the Echoes podcast. From Brian Eno to Lorena McKennett, we hear the story behind the music and musicians. 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

You're hearing echoes from PRX, and I'm John DiLiberto. Right now, I've got two tracks from an artist recording as Thunder Bay. Her real name is Natalie Isabel Knopp, and she spells Bay as B-A-E. She's from Dusseldorf, the home of Kraftwerk and many other German electronic artists, and that sound is native to her. She's also a member of the German electronic pop band Propaganda. But her solo album, A Woman, is quite a bit different and original, as you will hear in the choral arrangement for this first track.

A couple of tracks by Thunder Bay from her album, A Woman, her debut release. This last one was Dead End Girls, and that came out of Oh My Sword. Coming up, I've got All India Radio and Boards of Canada. You can get a playlist for today's Echoes, and you can find that on our website. That is at echoes.org. That's where you can find lots of cool stuff about Echoes and the music we play. It's all at Echoes, echoes.org. Here's Raygun Ballet. This was a really interesting project from around 2012. It was headed up by John Mark Austin, whose day job was doing animation. But he put out these really cool albums using instruments that were old, that were toys. He also used a lot of found sound and a lot of voices. This track has that kind of deeply embedded in it. From the album, World That Wasn't, this is A Prayer for Mercy.

0: Chicane, going way back, 2000, from the album Behind the Sun, No Ordinary Morning. That came out of All India Radio with Black Satin from a really great release, Low High. And Leandril proceeded with Electro Convulsive Memory. That is just a powerful track if you listen to those lyrics. From the album Psychosis of Dreams. Boards of Canada ahead of that from their latest Inferno. And I started off with Raygun Ballet, A Prayer for Mercy, off the album World That Wasn't. Thanks for being in our world today, which definitely is, in this first hour of Echoes. I'm John DiLiberto, and you're hearing Echoes from PRX. One of the really interesting groups to come out of the punk rock movement of the late 1970s, early 80s was the Daruti Column, and they were not punk rock at all. They put out a bunch of really cool albums centered around Vinnie Riley's distinctive guitar playing. And they've been kind of dormant, but they have a new album called Renascent. That's coming up in the next hour of Echoes from PRX.
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0: I'm John DiLiberto, and you're hearing Echoes from PRX. Coming up in this hour, music from a film director. John Carpenter is known for movies like Halloween, Christine, Escape from New York, Village of the Damned, and The Thing. For most of his movies, he not only directs, but composes the score, which is usually electronic and highly beholden to artists like Tangerine Dream. He has a non-soundtrack album out.

You're hearing echoes from PRX, and I'm John DiLiberto. Coming up, I've got the Daruti column, but first is Byron Metcalf and Eric Gavolo in a really nice EP called Spanning Times. This is The Root of the Ascendant.

0: The Derudy column, Vinnie Riley playing guitar there, Agonistes from the album Renascent. And that came out of Fern Murphy with Midnight Chorus on the album Via Negative. Also heard a track from our August CD of the month, Reunion of Breath and Waves by Michael Stearns and Robert Rich Inclusions. And you can read my review of this wonderful album on our website. And while you're there, check out the Echoes CD of the Month Club. That way you can get great albums like this every single month. 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I hear it's definitely making a comeback. 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Stay with me. 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

You're hearing echoes from PRX, and I'm John DiLiberto. Coming up, I've got Lisa Molinaro, but first is another artist out of Iceland, Snorri Hallgrímsson, from his album Nowhere Sessions.

John Carpenter with The Map Maker from his album Cathedral. We know John Carpenter more as a film director, but he's also always been doing his own film scores for the most part, and those are usually electronic, just like this track we just heard. That came out of Lisa Molinaro with The Ending Never Stops from her album Blind Trust, and up the top, House Star by Snorri Algrimsson. Coming up, I've got Liz Story. If you think you missed something I played on Echoes, you will find it in the playlist, and you can find those at echoes.org. From his album Open Your Mind, is Kenobi and Blue Sunshine.

0: Liz Story and a really great track, Church of Trees, from her album Escape of the Circus Ponies. That came out of Rebecca Carriord, We Become Ourselves. And up at the top, Kenobi from his album Open Your Mind. I'm John DiLiberto. I hope your minds are open today in this hour of echoes. Thank you so much for being here with us. 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Jeff Town is the producer of Echoes. 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
0: 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I've also got Beautiful Chorus from their album Love Dimension. I'm John DiLiberto, and it's In the Dimensions on Echoes from PRX.
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Although Jay Lee Wolf's recent single Blood Orange entered the mainstream rotation just a short while ago, it's already not her newest single, and I'm pretty excited to be introducing yet more new releases from one of my favorite artists before too long. Now, while Jay Lee got her start in the hustle and bustle of Toronto, these days she's really enjoying the country life living on her grandma's farm. I'm your host, Brett Mabee, and first and foremost, I'm thankful you're well, and as always, I hope there are good minds everywhere across our beautiful Mother Earth today. If you're just now joining, you've picked a heck of a time. We have the whole hour ahead, and I can't wait to cherish each and every second with you, as we'll be listening to music from the likes of Blackfoot artist Forrest Eagle Speaker and his band The North Sound. Later on, Aloe Black, a new one to get into the rotation from Haley Wallace and Kiva Ma. More immediately is Winona Oak, The North Stars, and this new addition from Ineffable Records artist Lila Ike. Enjoy her July 24th single, What It Feels Like. I'll be back with you before too long. You know the drill. Enjoy your listening today on the mainstream. Sing along, and of course, give a good listen to the words in this song on the mainstream.

his trombone skills and keyboard skills, he's also a singer, songwriter, and producer who, again, has had quite a genre-blending career so far. He's known to blend jazz, soul, indie rock, and electronic textures into a sound all his own. And one of the newest songs that we've gotten into the library is his Off the Embankment from Change the Wind. I'll be back with you in the second half. Enjoy this set of music. And as always, stick around on the mainstream.

Winona Oaks, 2025, I Broke Me First, on the mainstream. We also heard the North Star's Hometown, and Lila Ike's What It Feels Like is our first new edition for the hour. There is yet another one. Stick around for more details on that. Well, I kind of already gave it away. It's Indigenous pair Haley Wallace and Kiva Ma. So stick around. In addition to the new tune for the library, we'll also be hearing from Holy Wave and one from Cusk. As we get back into things right now, this next song comes to us from the Houston-born but now New York City sharp and multi-instrumentalist Corey King, known most for

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And as always, friends, it's good to have you here, so stick around if you can. 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There are social media links. I'm increasing work on the blog, and there are a lot of other new features, including some of the collaborations that I have the honor of being a part of. So again, it's great to fill this portfolio up a little bit more. Sometimes you have to take a step back and realize just how much work you do put into things. And I'm thankful that you can be here for a very important part of work that I'm extremely passionate about. I love being able to create this space where mainstream indigenous artists can co-mingle with the best artists around the world, because we deserve nothing less. So do keep that in mind as well. One more new tune to get into the library. The first song of this set was introduced into the rotation at the beginning of August, and it, of course, is Holy Waves from their newest album, I'm Dada. Released July 10th on Suicide Squeeze Records, they are tackling some more deliberate terrain with heavier use of loops and samples and hypnotic cyclical grooves, all ingredients that I think that makes for some really interesting listening. From their newest album, it's Louis Dirge, getting us back into this block on your all-time favorite-ish video show, The Mainstream. Thank you.

Aloe Black from his Stand Together album, It's Not On My Watch, here on the Mainstream. We also heard Cusk with Doom's Banjo from their self-titled EP, released not too long ago. And again, it's the latest from Holy Wave that got us into the block. From their I'm Dada, it's Dewey's Dirge that kicked off that set. You know, it's that time where I get really sad, at least for a little bit. There's a good chance you'll be joining me sooner than later. And if you're just not getting enough on your favorite local airwaves, reach out to Nola Daves Moses, the distribution director at Native Voice One. Drop her a line at nola@nv1.org. PJ Vegas and Tippy coming up. We'll also hear from Vampire, but right now, this is a new collaboration from Haley Wallace and Kiva Ma. And this song, Deadly, is a track doing great on the Indigenous Music Countdown right now. In fact, that's how I came across this groovy tune. So for your consideration and approval, enjoy this newest edition onto the Mainstream.

you. I worked myself to the bone. 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And now I'm standing here on time. Man, if looks could kill.

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4: It's not your usual edition of Stuck in the Psychedelic Era this week. We actually start with an album side. Plus, we have a battle of the bands in there. We have a set of obscurities. We have an international set. It's just an unusual show this week when you get stuck in the psychedelic era with the Hermit.
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Allison Russell's had quite a busy 2026 with her latest album, In the Hour of Chaos, doing as well as it is. She's also been touring with Sarah McLachlan as one of the special guest openers that happened through August 9th. And the two artists have been framing their tour as a healing communal experience, echoing the Lilith Fair's legacy. And if that weren't enough, she's also gearing up for a pretty big North American tour between October and November. So again, some really exciting things happening. And I did just see that she's also going to be joined on her main tour with special guests like Inuit singer-songwriter Alyssa P. So really awesome news there as well. And both artists that I absolutely love here on the mainstream. Featuring Cassius Culpepper, that was Russell's Searchlight. Again, from her newest release, In the Hour of Chaos. I'm Brett Mabee, and as always, I'm coming to you from the beautiful Allegheny Territory of the Seneca Nation, and it's with great honor that I seek out some of the best new music for us to enjoy while shining that much-needed spotlight on the hardworking indigenous artists of Turtle Island. We'll be hearing from the likes of Thundercat and Willow, not together this time around, but stick around for more details on a funky set. We'll also be hearing from the New Orleans-based Twisted Teens. And later on, a collaboration between Joanne Shaw Taylor and Joe Bonamassa. So stick around for that new edition. And our first new one for the hour is this rockin' tune that was released on July 28th as a part of Shannon Lay's Past the Veil. Turn it up and get your groove on with I Need More Water. It's a great reminder that I know I need, and perhaps you need it too. Don't forget to drink your water. You're listening to the mainstream.

Wolf Saga's When the Storm Has Passed. Great old track in the mainstream rotation. We also heard Violet Knight's Complicated and, for the first time in this rotation, Shannon Lay's I Need More Water from her newest release, The Late July, Past the Veil. If you're just now getting here, you can get caught back up at mainstreamradio.net. And you know what? 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There are a lot of great ways to take me and these songs with you wherever you go, and once you head to the website, you'll also find more information about the many projects associated with the production company Turtle Island Tunes, Full Moon Radio, LLC, a little company that I started just about 4 years ago now, and encompasses a lot of my audio works with a lot more fun to be had. So again, stay tuned for more details on all of that, and just go check out the page for yourself and bookmark it for quick and easy access. Soul Wax coming up, also one from the legendary Manto Waiuhi. Later on, it's Twisted Teens, Carson Gray, and Melody MacArthur, but right now, and featuring Lil Yachty, it's my favorite track off Thundercat's Distracted album. I'm pretty excited to see him live the second time around, this time in support of this here album. Turn it up with I Did This to Myself and get your groove on. I'll be back before you know it.

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All right. As we get ready to get back into the music, a quick shout out to friends who are dialed into W233AH 94.5 FM in and around Monticello, New York, a part of the WJFF family. It's great to have you here, and of course, stick around. But also a quick and friendly reminder that I'm always looking for great new music, and I like to say this the most, that you're welcome to submit your music for consideration in the rotation by emailing me your songs to brett@mainstreamradio.net. Don't forget the second T, or it's going to kick back that email. You're going to be frustrated, but don't blame me. I told you there's always two T's in Brett. You can always send them physically to Brett Maybe, Turtle Island Tunes, Full Moon Radio, P.O. Box 252, Salamanca, New York, 14779. Again, all of that information and a whole lot more can be found at mainstreamradio.net. One from 1876 in this block, and looking ahead, Onondaga and Oneida Cousins, Rex and Irv Lyons, will also be enjoying music from the Rallies and Tedeschi Trucks Band, and I have yet another new song that I'd like to formally introduce into the rotation. Right now, though, we're heading down to New Orleans with the Twisted Teens, who recently had a great interview with Paste Magazine, where they explained their dream harvesting technique using a metal ball to catch ideas in micro REM states. That's interesting enough for me to want to dive into a little bit more as well. In that same interview, they also talked about moon people delivering ideas and the ethics of inspiration, which, you know, sounds a little out there, but the moon is out there, and well, that fits right at home on the Full Moon Radio as well. And they also broke down the Sacred Harp vocal sample on writing, and also discussing tarot symbolism and their obsession with blending traditional music with weird future elements. Now we're talking. Without further ado, I'm getting out of the way and inviting you to enjoy Hand Me a Cigarette from their Florida Water Blues on the Mainstream.

Melody MacArthur and her Roses Never Fade today on the mainstream. We also heard Carson Gray's 1 Million Feet High, 1876's Lights, and again it was Twisted Teens' Hand Me a Cigarette from their Florida Water Blues that got us into that set. I can't thank you enough for joining me today, and it's my sincerest hope that you'll be back sooner than later. And tell your friends and family, we like to have a lot of fun around here, and they can check the show out for themselves either at mainstreamradio.net or just by checking your local listings if they happen to live in the broadcast range where you are. So, again, join me one way or another, and I look forward to the next opportunity that we have to jam out. Without further ado, though, we're going to get back into this block with tracks from the rallies. In fact, that's a song that we only just now got into the rotation. And right now, though, it's Joanne Shaw Taylor and Joe Bonamassa with their latest collaboration, The Trouble with Love. It's a sneak peek of Taylor's latest album, the October 23rd album of the same name, The Trouble with Love. So be on the lookout for that Journeyman Records release. And right now, turn it up, sing along, get your groove on, and join me again here soon on the mainstream. On the mainstream.

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I just love Jesse Wells, and part of it has to do with his haircut, I'm not going to lie. For the longest time, my littlest one had a haircut that made him look a lot like baby Jesse Wells. In fact, that's the nickname I gave him for a little bit there, and all thanks to his mom's haircut. So anyway, that's Jesse Wells, one of the hottest folk singer-songwriters on the scene right now, who released an impressive 8 albums just between 2024 and 2026, and that includes both studio records and field recordings. His latest album, Masks Off, was recorded in just 3 sessions with producer Eddie Spear, who's best known for his work with Zach Bryan and Sam Barber. And he insists that he hasn't changed despite success, and he even said, "I'm still wearing the same jeans I was 2 years ago, and I'm wearing the same drawers that I've been wearing for the last 4 days." All right, anyway, I'm Brett Maybe. You know that unless you're here for the first time, and if it is your first time getting here, it's so great to have you in this newly reimagined mainstream scene. Now, of course, this isn't the only possibility, and I don't claim any exclusivity on anything like that, but I just want to get the wheels turning and show you one of the possibilities of what this could look like if we can really play along a lot nicer and particularly give that much-needed spotlight to the hardworking indigenous artists of Turtle Island. We'll be hearing from the likes of Wolf Castle, later on Aotearoa artist Nikki Kennedy. In the first block is Cree singer Sebastian Gaskin, but not before getting on some 60s vibes with Worm Stew. They've been rolling out their debut album, The Last Days of Loma, and it's been going well. They put out a few singles in anticipation, and it is officially their first release on Big Stir Records. So as we do get back into things right now, turn it up with Spinning and keep it tuned in. We're just getting going on the mainstream.

Sebastian Gaskin's Medicine during that block on the mainstream. We also heard Mary in the Junkyard's Blood from Role Model Hermit, and again it was Worm Stew's Spinning from their debut album Last Days of Loma. I'm Brett Mabee, and as always, you're welcome to reach out, stay in touch. I love connecting with listeners and hearing all about your experiences, or even if you just need somebody to vent to and bully around a little bit, well, you're welcome to do that with me. I have thick skin, I can handle it, so reach out either through email at brett@mainstreamradio.net, or you can give me a call at 1-888-362-9970. And before we do part ways, I'll have details as to how you can get your tunes in for consideration as well. Keyshawn Campbell, coming up in the second half. More immediately is this somewhat bluesy set, including the likes of Irish singer Devin Gelfillion, and this one from the late great Belgian blues guitarist Tiny Legs Tim, who sadly passed away of a rare liver disease back in 2022. In fact, it was that same disease that caused his self-deprecating name, Tiny Legs Tim, because it did affect the size of his lean appearance and

think so. More than that, though, he was inspired by his blues heroes who had three-part names like Blind Willie Johnson or Sleepy John Estes. And that's why we're going to get some Tiny Legs Tim and Walk with the Devil from his Sing My Title on the mainstream.

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You're listening to The Mainstream, and if you're just now getting here, welcome. It's good to have you here, and as always, you're welcome to check things out on Native Voice One's live stream. There are multiple opportunities throughout the work week and, quite frankly, beyond. 7 days a week, you can hear it there. But every Monday through Friday, specifically, you can hear it between 10 a.m. and 1 p.m. Eastern Time, right before Native America Calling, where they daily tackle some important discussions facing Indian country and beyond. And you're always welcome to join the conversation as well. So, again, check out the site for details on that and so much more. I'll be back with you after one from the UNI, a great release from a husband and wife duo who, for their debut album, put out a sci-fi rap album, which don't be surprised if you see a visual element in the form of a movie before too long. In fact, you're welcome to go check out my conversation with the UNI on a recent edition of Gyno. So again, check that out. More immediately is Wolf Castle, and this one from the Portland, Oregon-based Keyshawn Campbell, who teamed up with Yellow Trash Can for this 2026 single, Desires. I'll be back with you one last time. 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

0: what that medicine is for. It's to heal a broken home and to heal hateful things. And he said, if you give this woman that medicine, and it
1: Hi,
0: works.
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a sneak peek of an upcoming sci-fi movie from the You and I. That's from their debut album, The I and You, with Mission, today on the Mainstream. 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We also heard Wolfcastle's Go Time single, and it was Keyshawn Campbell's Desires that kicked off the second half. I hope you can make it back sooner than later. 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I do broadcast 3 hours a day, 7 days a week, and you're welcome for as much as you can take. Honestly, I mean, you know, as long as you don't mind bad jokes and some ramblings from time to time, well, you're welcome to listen to all 21 hours that I provide to the network anytime. 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If you do want to have it carried, reach out to Nola Daves Moses, the distribution director at Native Voice One. Drop her a line at nola@nv1.org. The world provider coming up before too long. Also Aotearoa artist Nikki Kennedy. First up the bat, though, for this final set is His Golden Messenger, whose early influences included Curtis Mayfield, Townes Van Zandt, Wendell Berry, and even folk rockers like the Byrds and Buffalo Springfield. So really a wide range of artists that have inspired His Golden Messenger and the sounds of their Jump for Joy album. Turn it up with 20 Years and a Nickel, and be good to yourself and each other, and as always, join me again here soon. Don't say I. You come back, I'll be back soon. And as always, enjoy your listening on the Mainstream.

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2: One of the greatest science fiction movies of all time is coming to the Little. 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The Wachowski sisters' groundbreaking 1999 action movie stars Keanu Reeves as Neo, Lawrence Fishburne as Morpheus, and Carrie Ann Moss as Trinity. 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

Although J. Lee Wolf's recent single Blood Orange entered the mainstream rotation just a short while ago, it's already not her newest single, and I'm pretty excited to be introducing yet more new releases from one of my favorite artists before too long. Now, while J. Lee got her start in the hustle and bustle of Toronto, these days she's really enjoying the country life living on her grandma's farm. I'm your host, Brett Mabee, and first and foremost, I'm thankful you're well, and as always, I hope there are good minds everywhere across our beautiful Mother Earth today. If you're just now joining, you've picked a heck of a time. We have the whole hour ahead, and I can't wait to cherish each and every second with you, as we'll be listening to music from the likes of Blackfoot artist Forrest Eagle Speaker and his band The North Sound. Later on, Aloe Black, a new one to get into the rotation from Haley Wallace and Kiva Ma. More immediately is Wynonna Oak, The North Stars, and this new addition from Ineffable Records artist Lila Ike. Enjoy her July 24th single, What It Feels Like. I'll be back with you before too long. You know the drill. Enjoy your listening today on the mainstream. Asa ro noon da jates, hait kwa. Asa taun tios, ni ga wanota, ne ho. Sing along, and of course, give a good listen to the words in this song on the mainstream.

Winona Oaks, 2025, I Broke Me First, on the mainstream. We also heard the North Star's Hometown, and Lila Ike's What It Feels Like is our first new edition for the hour. There is yet another one. Stick around for more details on that. Well, I kind of already gave it away. It's Indigenous pair Haley Wallace and Kiva Ma. So stick around. In addition to the new tune for the library, we'll also be hearing from Holy Wave and one from Cusk. As we get back into things right now, this next song comes to us from the Houston-born but now New York City sharp and multi-instrumentalist Corey King. Known most for his trombone skills and keyboard skills, he's also a singer, songwriter, and producer who, again, has had quite a genre-blending career so far. He's known to blend jazz, soul, indie rock, and electronic textures into a sound all his own. And one of the newest songs that we've gotten into the library is his Off the Embankment from Change the Wind. I'll be back with you in the second half. Enjoy this set of music. And, as always, stick around on the mainstream.

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And as always, friends, it's good to have you here, so stick around if you can. But if you can't, one of the ways I encourage you to pick up where you left off is by checking your own station's live stream capabilities. And I've been trying to talk about that more because I love the connections to homegrown radio. And as always, it's the best way to stay up to date with not only this, but your own local personalities and all their bad dad jokes or mom jokes or whatever the case may be. And of course, the best music that you know and love with community news and so much more. So again, check those listings or just head on over to mainstreamradio.net. There are social media links. I'm increasing work on the blog, and there are a lot of other new features, including some of the collaborations that I have the honor of being a part of. So again, it's great to fill this portfolio up a little bit more. Sometimes you have to take a step back and realize just how much work you do put into things. And I'm thankful that you can be here for a very important part of work that I'm extremely passionate about. I love being able to create this space where mainstream indigenous artists can co-mingle with the best artists around the world, because we deserve nothing less. So do keep that in mind as well. One more new tune to get into the library. The first song of this set was introduced into the rotation at the beginning of August, and it, of course, is Holy Waves from their newest album, I'm Dada. Released July 10th on Suicide Squeeze Records, they are tackling some more deliberate terrain with heavier use of loops and samples and hypnotic cyclical grooves, all ingredients that I think that makes for some really interesting listening. From their newest album, it's Dewey's Dirge, getting us back into this block on your all-time favorite-ish radio show, The Mainstream.

Aloe Black from his Stand Together album, It's Not On My Watch, here on the Mainstream. We also heard Cusk with Doom's Banjo from their self-titled EP, released not too long ago. And again, it's the latest from Holy Wave that got us into the block from their I'm Dada. It's Dewey's Dirge that kicked off that set. You know, it's that time where I get really sad, at least for a little bit. There's a good chance you'll be joining me sooner than later. And if you're just not getting enough on your favorite local airwaves, reach out to Nola Daves Moses, the distribution director at Native Voice One. Drop her a line at nola@nv1.org. PJ Vegas and Tippy coming up. We'll also hear from Vampire, but right now, this is a new collaboration from Haley Wallace and Kiva Ma. And this song, Deadly, is a track doing great on the Indigenous Music Countdown right now. In fact, that's how I came across this groovy tune. So for your consideration and approval, enjoy this newest edition onto the Mainstream.

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My father worked the fields. And now I'm standing here on time. Man, if looks could kill.

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3: You're on the air with Hannah Mayer. Well, wait a second. Not right now, but you could be. I'm on the air with you from 2 to 6 p.m. Monday through Friday on The Root on WRUR and WITH. And I promise I'm going to play some great music for you. We've got stuff like Wilco, Rolling Stones, Brandi Carlile, and brand new music. 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
4: I'm Regina Vaidyanathan, host of BBC NewsHour on today's programme. Russia and Ukraine carry out intense overnight attacks on each other's territory. And Meta goes on trial accused of making Facebook and Instagram addictive for children. We hear from a lead plaintiff, California's Attorney General.
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Allison Russell's had quite a busy 2026 with her latest album, In the Hour of Chaos, doing as well as it is. She's also been touring with Sarah McLachlan as one of the special guest openers that happened through August 9th. And the two artists have been framing their tour as a healing communal experience, echoing the Lilith Fair's legacy. And if that weren't enough, she's also gearing up for a pretty big North American tour between October and November. So again, some really exciting things happening. And I did just see that she's also going to be joined on her main tour with special guests like Inuit singer-songwriter Alyssa P. So really awesome news there as well. And both artists that I absolutely love here on the mainstream. Featuring Cassius Culpepper, that was Russell's Searchlight. Again, from her newest release, In the Hour of Chaos. Now, I'm Brett Mabee, and as always, I'm coming to you from the beautiful Allegheny Territory of the Seneca Nation, and it's with great honor that I seek out some of the best new music for us to enjoy while shining that much-needed spotlight on the hardworking indigenous artists of Turtle Island. We'll be hearing from the likes of Thundercat and Willow, not together this time around, but stick around for more details on a funky set. We'll also be hearing from the New Orleans-based Twisted Teens. And later on, a collaboration between Joanne Shaw Taylor and Joe Bonamassa. So stick around for that new edition. And our first new one for the hour is this rockin' tune that was released on July 28th as a part of Shannon Lay's Past the Veil. Turn it up and get your groove on with I Need More Water. It's a great reminder that I know I need, and perhaps you need it too. Don't forget to drink your water. You're listening to the mainstream.

Wolf Saga's When the Storm Has Passed. Great old track in the mainstream rotation. We also heard Violet Knight's Complicated and, for the first time in this rotation, Shannon Lay's I Need More Water from her newest release, The Late July, Past the Veil. If you're just now getting here, you can get caught back up at mainstreamradio.net. And you know what? 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There are a lot of great ways to take me and these songs with you wherever you go, and once you head to the website, you'll also find more information about the many projects associated with the production company Turtle Island Tunes, Full Moon Radio, LLC, a little company that I started just about 4 years ago now, and encompasses a lot of my audio works with a lot more fun to be had. 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

easy access. Soul Wax coming up. Also one from the legendary Mato Waiuhi. Later on, it's Twisted Teens, Carson Gray, and Melody MacArthur. But right now, and featuring Lil Yachty, it's my favorite track off Thundercat's Distracted album. I'm pretty excited to see him live the second time around, this time in support of this here album. Turn it up with I Did This to Myself and get your groove on. I'll be back before you know it on the mainstream.

0: I'm Regina Vaidyanathan, host of BBC NewsHour. On today's programme, Russia and Ukraine carry out intense overnight attacks on each other's territory, and Meta goes on trial accused of making Facebook and Instagram addictive for children. 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

As we get ready to get back into the music, a quick shout out to friends who are dialed into W233AH 94.5 FM in and around Monticello, New York, a part of the WJFF family. It's great to have you here, and of course, stick around. 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Don't forget the second T or it's going to kick back that email. You're going to be frustrated, but don't blame me. I told you there's always two T's in Brett. You can always send them physically to Brett Maybe, Turtle Island Tunes, Full Moon Radio, P.O. 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Again, all of that information and a whole lot more can be found at mainstreamradio.net. One from 1876 in this block, and looking ahead, Onondaga and Oneida Cousins, Rex and Irv Lyons, will also be enjoying music from the Rallies and Tedeschi Trucks Band, and I have yet another new song that I'd like to formally introduce into the rotation. Right now, though, we're heading down to Narlands with the Twisted Teens, who recently had a great interview with Paste Magazine, where they explained their dream harvesting technique using a metal ball to catch ideas in micro REM states. That's interesting enough for me to want to dive into a little bit more as well. In that same interview, they also talked about moon people delivering ideas and the ethics of inspiration, which, you know, sounds a little out there, but the moon is out there, and well, that fits right at home on the Full Moon Radio as well. And they also broke down the Sacred Harp vocal sample on writing, and also discussing tarot symbolism and their obsession with blending traditional music with weird future elements. Now we're talking. Without further ado, I'm getting out of the way and inviting you to enjoy Hand Me a Cigarette from their Florida Water Blues on the Mainstream.

Melody MacArthur and her Roses Never Fade today on the mainstream. We also heard Carson Gray's 1 Million Feet High, 1876's Lights, and again it was Twisted Teens' Hand Me a Cigarette from their Florida Water Blues that got us into that set. I can't thank you enough for joining me today, and it's my sincerest hope that you'll be back sooner than later. And tell your friends and family, we like to have a lot of fun around here, and they can check the show out for themselves either at mainstreamradio.net or just by checking your local listings if they happen to live in the broadcast range where you are. So, again, join me one way or another, and I look forward to the next opportunity that we have to jam out. Without further ado, though, we're going to get back into this block with tracks from the rallies. In fact, that's a song that we only just now got into the rotation. And right now, though, it's Joanne Shaw Taylor and Joe Bonamassa with their latest collaboration, The Trouble with Love. It's a sneak peek of Taylor's latest album, the October 23rd album of the same name, The Trouble with Love. So be on the lookout for that Journeyman Records release. And right now, turn it up, sing along, get your groove on, and join me again here soon on the mainstream. On the mainstream.

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I just love Jesse Wells, and part of it has to do with his haircut, I'm not going to lie. For the longest time, my littlest one had a haircut that made him look a lot like baby Jesse Wells. In fact, that's the nickname I gave him for a little bit there, and all thanks to his mom's haircut. So anyway, that's Jesse Wells, one of the hottest folk singer-songwriters on the scene right now, who released an impressive 8 albums just between 2024 and 2026, and that includes both studio records and field recordings. His latest album, Masks Off, was recorded in just 3 sessions with producer Eddie Spear, who's best known for his work with Zach Bryan and Sam Barber. And he insists that he hasn't changed despite success, and he even said, "I'm still wearing the same jeans I was 2 years ago, and I'm wearing the same drawers that I've been wearing for the last 4 days." All right, anyway, I'm Brett Mabee. You know that unless you're here for the first time, and if it is your first time getting here, it's so great to have you in this newly reimagined mainstream scene. Now, of course, this isn't the only possibility, and I don't claim any exclusivity on anything like that, but I just want to get the wheels turning and show you one of the possibilities of what this could look like if we can really play along a lot nicer and particularly give that much-needed spotlight to the hard-working indigenous artists of Turtle Island. We'll be hearing from the likes of Wolf Castle, later on Aotearoa artist Nikki Kennedy. In the first block is Cree singer Sebastian Gaskin, but not before getting on some 60s vibes with Worm Stew. They've been rolling out their debut album, The Last Days of Loma, and it's been going well. They put out a few singles in anticipation, and it is officially their first release on Big Stir Records. So as we do get back into things right now, turn it up with Spinning and keep it tuned in. We're just getting going on the mainstream.

Sebastian Gaskin's Medicine during that block on the mainstream. We also heard Mary in the Junkyard's Blood from Role Model Hermit, and again it was Worm Stew's Spinning from their debut album Last Days of Loma. I'm Brett Mabee, and as always, you're welcome to reach out and stay in touch. I love connecting with listeners and hearing all about your experiences, or even if you just need somebody to vent to and bully around a little bit, well, you're welcome to do that with me. I have thick skin. I can handle it. So reach out either through email at brett@mainstreamradio.net, or you can give me a call at 1-888-362-9970. And before we do part ways, I'll have details as to how you can get your tunes in for consideration as well. Keyshawn Campbell coming up in the second half. More immediately is this somewhat bluesy set, including the likes of Irish singer Devin Gelfillion, and this one from the late great Belgian blues guitarist Tiny Legs Tim, who sadly passed away of a rare liver disease back in 2022. In fact, it was that same disease that caused his self-deprecating name, Tiny Legs Tim, because it did affect the size of his lean appearance and everything. So more than that, though, he was inspired by his blues heroes who had three-part names like Blind Willie Johnson or Sleepy John Estes. And that's why we're going to get some Tiny Legs Tim and Walk with the Devil from his Sing My Title on the mainstream.

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You're listening to The Mainstream, and if you're just now getting here, welcome. It's good to have you here, and as always, you're welcome to check things out on Native Voice One's live stream. There are multiple opportunities throughout the work week and, quite frankly, beyond. 7 days a week, you can hear it there. But every Monday through Friday, specifically, you can hear it between 10 a.m. and 1 p.m. Eastern Time, right before Native America Calling, where they daily tackle some important discussions facing Indian country and beyond. And you're always welcome to join the conversation as well. So, again, check out the site for details on that and so much more. I'll be back with you after one from the UNI, a great release from a husband and wife duo who, for their debut album, put out a sci-fi rap album, which don't be surprised if you see a visual element in the form of a movie before too long. In fact, you're welcome to go check out my conversation with the UNI on a recent edition of Gyno. So again, check that out. More immediately is Wolf Castle, and this one from the Portland, Oregon-based Keyshawn Campbell, who teamed up with Yellow Trash Can for this 2026 single, Desires. I'll be back with you one last time. Enjoy your listening and have a lot of fun today on The Mainstream.

0: that medicine is for. It's to heal a broken home and to heal hateful things. And he said, if you give this woman that medicine, and it
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a sneak peek of an upcoming sci-fi movie from the U and I. That's from their debut album, The I and You, with Mission, today on the Mainstream. 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We also heard Wolf Castle's Go Time single, and it was Keyshawn Campbell's Desires that kicked off the second half. I hope you can make it back sooner than later. 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If you do want to have it carried, reach out to Nola Daves Moses, the distribution director at Native Voice One. Drop her a line at nola@nv1.org. The world provider coming up before too long. Also Aotearoa artist Nikki Kennedy. First up the bat, though, for this final set is His Golden Messenger, whose early influences included Curtis Mayfield, Townes Van Zandt, Wendell Berry, and even folk rockers like the Byrds and Buffalo Springfield. So really a wide range of artists that have inspired His Golden Messenger and the sounds of their Jump for Joy album. Turn it up with 20 Years and a Nickel, and be good to yourself and each other, and as always, join me again here soon. Dent say ait kwa dent ke ait. You come back, I'll be back soon. And as always, enjoy your listening on the Mainstream.

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2: I'm Regina Vidinarsson, host of BBC NewsHour. On today's programme, Russia and Ukraine carry out intense overnight attacks on each other's territory. And Meta goes on trial accused of making Facebook and Instagram addictive for children. We hear from a lead plaintiff, California's Attorney General.
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4: 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I've also got Beautiful Chorus from their album Love Dimension. I'm John DiLiberto, and it's In the Dimensions on Echoes from PRX.
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5: Hello, I'm Celia Hatton at 10 hours GMT. Welcome to the newsroom. Coming up, a high-profile call for elections in Ukraine. The country's sacked defense minister calls for a wartime vote, without mentioning the president, Volodymyr Zelensky, by name.
6: Democracy cannot be held hostage by Russia. We are fighting precisely because we want to remain a free European state.
5: Our correspondent in Kyiv's been at a protest outside the parliament building. We'll get the latest from him. Also, the U.S. chooses to end its military drills with South Korea much earlier than planned. Some families in Gaza search for their missing relatives. Our correspondent hears their stories. Researchers say Charles Darwin was right about tickling. We'll explain why. And a heavyweight competition between some of the world's strongest plants.
7: Massive leaves, so up to 3 meters in the case of the plants we're growing in the pools at Kew here. So the question is, who can put the largest weight on the lily pads that they grow?
5: Stay with us.
8: BBC News with Govinda Gill. Ukraine's anti-corruption agency say they've carried out raids on lawmakers and senior officials from the presidential office. The development comes as Ukraine's former defense minister, Mykhailo Fedorov, has called for elections which are barred in wartime under Ukrainian martial law. A representative of the presidential office has told the BBC that it would be bizarre to plan elections amidst missiles and drones. Oleksandr Merezhko is an MP with President Zelensky's Servant of the People party.
9: Politically, it's very dangerous because Putin will definitely use this as a moment of kind of division, political infighting, and he will use it in his favor. So the thing is that holding elections right now, it might just bury the country.
8: At least 107 people have been killed in a landslide at a mine in the Central African Republic on the border with Cameroon. A local mayor said the incident took place on Tuesday afternoon in the gold mining area of Zamboi. Paul Ngio reports from Yaoundé.
10: Videos circulating on social media appear to show a slope collapsing on several gold miners present at the site. Others were gripped by fear and panic as they ran for safety. Adamu Abdon, the mayor of Garabula in Cameroon's East Region, said the incident occurred on the Central African Republic's side of the border. It's not immediately clear what triggered the landslide, but such occurrences are common in eastern Cameroon, where unregulated miners work under poor conditions and are often exposed to risks. Rescue operations are reported to be underway amid fears that the death toll could rise.
8: The United Arab Emirates says it's imposing an indefinite trade embargo on Iran after accusing Tehran of firing two ballistic missiles towards the country. The UAE's defense ministry said the missiles targeted maritime traffic. Abu Dhabi has accused Iran of repeatedly targeting its tankers at sea in recent weeks. Tehran's dismissed the allegations as baseless and has warned Gulf states against assisting the US in its war with Iran. The Australian tennis star Nick Kyrgios has been provisionally suspended after testing positive for cocaine. The former Wimbledon finalist said he made a huge mistake, adding that he'd step away from the public life for 28 days. Russell Fuller reports.
11: Nick Kyrgios returned the positive test at a grass court event in Mallorca in June, which was just his third tournament of the year. A provisional suspension is mandatory, and assuming he does not appeal, Kyrgios will not be able to play again until a tribunal delivers judgment on his case. In a post on social media, the 2022 Wimbledon runner-up said he takes full responsibility for his actions and does not want to make excuses, but he added that recent injuries have taken a huge toll on him and explained he has struggled to come to terms with nearing the end of his career.
8: BBC News. The United States has suspended 50% tariffs on some Canadian goods hours before they were due to come into effect. President Trump said a deal had been reached and the measures would be paused for 3 days, subject to documents being finalised. The Canadian Prime Minister Mark Carney said it still required important work. Goods worth some $20 billion a year would have been affected by the tariffs. Women involved in an alleged drugging case in France have told the BBC that delays to justice have left them feeling victimised a second time. Christiane Negret, a former senior civil servant, is accused of drugging 248 women during job interviews at the Ministry of Culture. But 7 years after he was placed under investigation, no trial date has been set. One of the women said she still suffered from nightmares. Hungary's new president, András Bacha, takes office today. His predecessor was accused by the new government of being a puppet of the former Prime Minister, Viktor Orbán, and forced from office. The details from Nick Thorpe.
12: András Bacha is taking office in the midst of a political whirlwind in Hungary as the new Tisza party government, led by Prime Minister Péter Magyar, tries to dismantle the power bases which Viktor Orbán built for himself and his Fidesz party in the past 16 years. Although the Hungarian head of state has little concrete power, the new president has pledged to stand up to the new government if need be. Uncovering the crimes of the past is necessary, he said in his inaugural address.
8: The Beninese singer Angélique Kidjo has become the first black African to receive a star on the Hollywood Walk of Fame. The five-time Grammy winner sang and danced at the ceremony in Los Angeles on Tuesday, celebrating a career spanning more than four decades. That's the latest world news from the BBC.
13: Hello, I'm Celia Hatton, and this is the newsroom on the BBC World Service. Let's start in Ukraine, and a call for elections there that's getting a lot of attention. In a video posted online, Ukraine's former defense minister, Mykhailo Fedorov, said Ukraine was facing a crisis of governance and corruption. He's demanding elections, which are prohibited during wartime.
14: We must answer a fundamental question. How should the state function if the war lasts for years? Can Russia in effect gain the right to decide when Ukrainians will again be able to elect their authorities? I am convinced that it cannot.
13: Mr. Fedorov was a popular defense minister. His abrupt sacking in late July led to mass protests. Many credited him with overhauling Ukraine's armed forces, tackling corruption, and using data and advanced technology to improve Ukraine's standing in the war. Ukraine hasn't had an election in a while. President Zelensky's five-year term as president was due to end in May 2024. However, elections have been suspended in Ukraine while the country is under martial law, in place since Russia's full-scale invasion in February 2022. A source in the Ukrainian presidential office has told the BBC that it is highly bizarre to plan elections amidst missiles and drones. This demonstrates a complete lack of realism. All this on a busy news day for Ukraine. Anti-corruption agencies say they're carrying out raids targeting current and former lawmakers and top government officials. And we're also expecting the appointment of a new defense minister. Lots to discuss. Our Ukraine correspondent Dan Johnson spoke to us from Kyiv outside the parliament building.
15: It's the first day back for Ukraine's parliament after the summer break, and they were due to vote in, confirm the new defense minister and foreign minister. The people who've been acting in those positions were due to be confirmed in their roles today. That is why these protesters were already planning to be here. These are the supporters of Mr. Fedorov, the sacked defense minister, who want him reinstated. They were already going to be here this morning to put pressure on the MPs to reverse the decision to sack him. But the statement he issued last night goes much further than claiming his old job back. He's launched a blistering assessment of the way government here in Ukraine has been run, how the war has been run. And although he doesn't name President Zelensky directly, this is a character assassination of the way the president has run things over the past few years. Mr. Fedorov says democracy is not a peacetime luxury. He said people cannot endlessly live in a state where they do not understand why certain decisions are made. Perhaps he's referring to the decision to sack a defense minister who was particularly popular. He says it's dangerous when society develops the feeling that the main criteria for an appointment is not professionalism, results, or ability to transform the country, but personal loyalty to the system. A modern state, he says, cannot function this way. And he said corruption is only a symptom. The main problem runs much deeper. We have a crisis of governance. The old system too often lives by its own rules. It protects itself. It fears change. So he is calling not just for elections, but for widespread reform, for the eradication of corruption, and for a rebuilding of trust between citizens and state, and a rebuilding of hope for the people of Ukraine, which he said needed to be restored.
13: Dan, you mentioned corruption a few times just now. I also mentioned that anti-corruption raids are happening in Ukraine today. How does corruption and anger over corruption feed into all of this? And how big a problem is it in Ukraine?
15: Yes, we know anti-corruption investigators are actually searching this morning the office of the deputy chief of the president's office. There have been investigations before that have seen figures close to Volodymyr Zelensky arrested and questioned. He has been accused of not necessarily direct involvement in corruption himself, but of not rooting it out in the teams and structures that are around him. And the sacked defense minister, Mykhailo Fedorov, says that that corruption weakens the armed forces and Ukraine's ability to win this war. He said that equipment and weapons weren't able to get where they were needed to the front line if money was being siphoned off by corrupt officials. He described people who are risking their lives on the front line while others in the rear are stealing from the war effort. He said when businesses pay their taxes only to see law enforcement applied inconsistently. He talked about when a talented individual cannot change the system because they aren't one of us. Again, no names given, but I think we can guess who he's referring to. The big question is whether Mr. Fedorov actually sees himself as the solution to all this, whether he should become the president, whether he is the man to fix this and make things better. He's not explicitly said he would run against President Zelensky if and when that election comes, but he's certainly positioning himself with the biggest challenge that the president has faced during this war.
13: Dan Johnson speaking to us outside the parliament buildings in Kyiv. Let's focus on the Middle East now and what's going on in the occupied West Bank. Almost 500,000 Israelis live there. All Israeli settlements there are considered illegal under international law. And now Israel has just opened up bids for the construction of more than 1,000 new homes east of Jerusalem. Yulan Nell is our correspondent in Jerusalem.
16: So this is an area that is called E1. It's just to the east of occupied East Jerusalem and close to another large Israeli settlement in the West Bank called Ma'al Adamim. And the reason this is so important for Palestinians, why the international community has really for years, try to get Israel to keep any plans to develop there on hold, is because it really disrupts the contiguity of the West Bank. It makes a kind of large Israeli development between Ramallah and Bethlehem, and it sort of bisects the West Bank. So that is why, really, for about three decades, Israel has shelved plans to develop there. That changed last year when the far-right finance minister Bezalel Smotrich, who also has responsibilities for setting Israeli government policy in the West Bank, he announced that there would be 3,500 new settler homes that would be developed in that area. And he said he was acting in response to various countries, including the UK, recognising a state of Palestine. Now, what has happened since then is that there have been attempts by Palestinian Bedouin residents of that so-called E1 corridor and Israeli NGOs, including Peace Now, NGOs against occupation, really to try to stop or delay the implementation of this, the opening of construction tenders, which, of course, is the big step. But what's happened in the past day is that the government has put out, despite that active court process going on, tenders for half of the houses.
13: Yolande, what's the significance of the timing of all of this? We have to note that Israel is planning to have elections in late October.
16: That's right. And I think this government wants to do as much as possible to create what they call facts on the ground before those elections happen. Because if you look at the polls at the moment, they indicate that the prime minister's

0: international law. There's been a surge in settler violence in the West Bank. We saw that last week with a lot of focus on Kusra, this Palestinian village south of Nablus, where two Palestinian families have been besieged in their homes by a group of settlers. And that remains ongoing until now. Those families still are unable to move, but they're trapped by the settlers there.
1: Yolande Nell. Staying in the region, Donald Trump's Middle East envoy has been in Israel this week trying to revive the Gaza peace plan. The conflict has taken a huge toll on those inside the territory. The health ministry there says more than 70,000 Gazans have died since the conflict began. More than 1,200 of those who died were killed in Israeli strikes in Gaza since a ceasefire was announced last October. Many others are still missing, presumed dead. Israel does not allow journalists free access to the territory. Our correspondent John Donison has this report from Jerusalem.
2: In Gaza City earlier this month, a mass funeral for more than 100 people killed in an Israeli attack in 2023. Their bodies were only recently recovered from under the rubble. And across the strip, there remain thousands who are still missing. Ahmed Al-Madhoun was 21 when he was last seen alive. The young man, who has Down syndrome, disappeared in May 2025 after popping to the shop. His family show us a video of him belly-flopping into a swimming pool. They say he was loved by everyone and always joking around. For his mother, Majdia, it's for not knowing that's hardest.
3: I haven't lost hope. Whether I find him alive, find him dead, find him buried, if they just tell me here he is, then I will truly be at peace.
2: She knows Ahmed may well be dead, but there's also another reason why Gazans go missing. Aida Al-Drimli shows us a picture of her son, Mahmoud, a fresh-faced young man draped in a Palestinian scarf. He too disappeared in 2024. Aida feared he'd been killed. But then this summer, a photo emerged on social media showing two Israeli soldiers posing with a Palestinian detainee, blindfolded and bound. The family believes it's Mahmoud.
4: My heart was torn into two when I saw the photo. I was relieved that my son was okay, but at the same time, how can they humiliate him and other prisoners like him?
2: We asked the Israeli prison service about Mahmoud. They said they had no record of holding him. The Israeli military declined to comment. Well, here in Jerusalem, I've come now to meet Tal Steiner, an Israeli lawyer who's the executive director of Hamoked, a human rights organization that works to trace missing Gazans who may be being held in Israeli jails.
5: What is the impact on the families of these people in terms of not knowing?
6: The impact on families of the enforcedly disappeared people is devastating. It's an open wound that doesn't heal. They have no rest, not even in knowing if their relative is dead or alive to bring him to proper burial.
2: Amid the destruction, the Red Cross estimates there are more than 5,000 missing people in Gaza. For their families, displaced and homeless, they're still not able to grieve.
1: John Donison. You're listening to The Newsroom on the BBC World Service. To Australia now, and the mushroom murders case is back in the headlines. A year after Aaron Patterson was found guilty of killing three people and attempting to kill a fourth by serving a beef Wellington laced with deadly mushrooms, she's returned to court to appeal against her conviction. Patterson was jailed for life with no possibility of parole for at least 33 years. Her lawyers argue that she did not receive a fair trial. Our Sydney correspondent, Katie Watson, has been covering this case from the start.
7: There are two appeals happening in Melbourne this week. Erin Patterson is trying to overturn her conviction, and at the same time, the prosecution is appealing against her sentence. a sentence they say is manifestly inadequate. They argue she shouldn't be eligible for parole.

0: Oh, the triple murderer should be locked up for life. Now, Erin Patterson didn't attend the hearing in person. She attended via a video link. But in court was Ian Wilkinson, the sole survivor of that lunch back in 2023 that killed three of his relatives, including his wife. Now, Erin Patterson's team have listed seven grounds for appeal. They include evidence they say shouldn't have been part of the trial because it was speculative, it wasn't relevant, as well as evidence they say should have been included because it would have shown an innocent history of foraging for mushrooms. They've also taken issue with the way the prosecution cross-examined her, as well as what the jury did when they were deliberating. They were put in a hotel along with members of the prosecution, a key witness, and some members of the media, which Erin Patterson's team says was a catastrophic mistake. Now, we heard from Erin Patterson's team for most of Wednesday. Thursday, the prosecution will have a chance to argue why they think the sentence is too lenient. But we won't get a decision on whether or not these appeals will be successful for some time yet. That could take several months.
1: Katie Watson in Sydney. Next to South Korea, and an announcement that the current joint military exercises with the United States will be cut short and finish 6 days earlier than planned. This comes just days after President Trump said he wasn't happy with the U.S. participation in the drills. He described them as being costly and hostile towards North Korea. I heard more from our South Korean correspondent, Jake Kwon.
2: This is a major exercise that happens every year, and it is between the United States and South Korea. And this year, some 18,000 South Korean troops were to participate, as well as troops from around 12 countries around the world. These are America's and South Korea's allies participating. And then what we are hearing is that this 11-day exercise will be cut in half. So this Friday will be the last day as the Americans withdraw from the exercise after having done only the first half of it. And this is a training exercise that has been done nearly every year. There was a time that Mr. Trump had suspended it in 2018 for the sake of currying favor with Pyongyang, but it was reinstated in 2022. And like that time, this is a training that takes months to prepare, and it is really unprecedented. It would be cut abruptly, like what we've seen today. And it is really a symbol of South Korea's alliance and America's commitment to protecting South Korea from possible adversaries.
1: Why is Donald Trump citing the U.S. relationship with North Korea right now? Are there developments in that relationship?
2: Well, it's difficult to understand exactly what prompted Mr. Trump to focus on North Korea. Suddenly, he claimed that he has a great relationship with Kim Jong-un, and this is partly why he is suspending the exercise with South Korea. But we haven't seen any, for example, letters or communication happening between the two countries. We haven't heard anything from North Korea yet, any response to what President Trump has claimed. So, you know, it is difficult to say exactly why now, but some of the observation has been that Mr. Trump is currently having some difficulty ending the war with Iran, and maybe he's looking for a win by, you know, moving some attention back to North Korea. He had that unprecedented, a very historic meeting with Kim Jong-un, North Korea's leader, back in 2018, and perhaps he is trying to restart some of that, but at the same time, if you look at the same post, he does talk about some frustration and disappointment with South Korea not helping him out in the Iran war. So some of us are also seeing it as a punishment of South Korea.
1: Jake Kwon. Let's look at something happening here in London now. A new study suggests that the introduction of an ultra-low emission zone for vehicles here in the capital of the UK has led to improvements in children's lung health. The ULEZ scheme was set up to discourage people from driving older, more polluting cars in the capital by charging them. Dr. Helen Wood, who's a research fellow at Queen Mary University of London and the leader author of the study, says the findings are the strongest evidence yet on how children can be protected from traffic pollution.
3: We found the strongest evidence yet that an effective clean air zone can reduce some of the harm caused to children by air pollution. We found that children in London had significantly smaller lungs before the ULEZ was introduced, and over the following 4 years they recovered their lung function to catch up with children in Luton, where there wasn't a low emission zone. We've done the best kind of study that you can. It's a real world experiment of a real life public health intervention comparing the ULEZ in London with a similar town that didn't have a clean air zone. And given you can't undertake a randomised trial, you can't take a bunch of children and put them in a place with clean air versus a bunch of children and put them somewhere with dirty air, then this is the best kind of research that you can do when you're looking at epidemiology. I would hope that our policymakers and our elected politicians would look closely at this evidence that we've produced, because it's an important study, it's a very big study, and it's the first study to show an improvement in lung growth associated with a reduction in air pollution following a public health intervention.
1: Helen Wood. Now, the scientist Charles Darwin was right about many things, most notably on the fundamental question of evolution. And it seems his theory of why we are ticklish was correct, too. Ziliang Xiong is from the Netherlands Radboud University. He's a PhD student and the author of a new paper on the subject. He told the BBC what he discovered.
4: We want to understand why there are specific body areas that are more ticklish than others. And one of the explanations that have been proposed in the past was from Charles Darwin, that he said that the reason that we are ticklish was because on these same body areas, we typically receive less touch compared to others. So in our study, we asked participants to report, to draw on a body map, the front and back body, where they experience ticklishness, and we also asked them to draw in their day-to-day life where they are touched either by their family or friend members or by their partners, if they have a partner in that case. And we compared the two maps together, the ticklishness and touch maps together, and we found that indeed there is a significant correlation between the two, indicating that the areas that are more ticklish are usually received less touch in our daily life. Darwin himself didn't specifically say why he thought that. He just presented it as his daily observation. He also thought that the reason that we experience the sensation itself, like why we laugh out loud, why we move around when experiencing it, is because there is a certain surprise element coming to it, meaning that we feel surprise and want to express very intensively against it.
1: That from Ziliang Xiong. And finally, a competition to find out how much weight a giant water lily can bear. Unbelievably, these plants are strong enough for a grown person to stand on. About 40 gardens around the world are taking part this year, including the Royal Botanic Gardens in Kew here in London. Alex Summers is curator of living collections at Kew.
5: It is as crazy as you say, but equally, I think we do it for a very good reason, which is celebrating the majesty and diversity of the plant kingdom. And any route we can get out there to do that is fantastic. So in the case here, the water lily way off, across about 40 botanic gardens and zoos globally, we all grow these large water lilies. Many people will be familiar with them because when they come through botanic gardens, they'll see them, these massive leaves, so up to 3 meters in the case of the plants we're growing in the pools at Kew here. And those leaves, they can bear a massive weight. So the question is, who can put the largest weight on the lily pads that they grow? So essentially, you've got a structure there, a leaf, as many people will be familiar with, and the veins of the leaf. So if anybody looks under a leaf that they've got at home, they'll see that they'll have these protruding vein structures. They are really, really prominent in these Victoria water lilies. They allow the leaf structure to be very strong, and they have these rigid air pockets in them, and that allows them to carry an enormous amount of weight. What we've done here at Kew, obviously, one of our gardeners, he stood on it, and he's not one of our smaller gardeners either, 102 kilos. Last year it was about 83 kilos that somebody put on a leaf, which is considerable. I mean, if you imagine, most leaves certainly couldn't take 83 kilos, and this year we've managed to go with 102 kilos. So maybe we'll win across that network of botanic gardens. But I think it is worth saying we are in a really fortunate spot, because the Victoria water lily that we've actually entered on was described in 2022. We worked with partners in Bolivia, so Victoria Boliviana. And so we do have somewhat of an advantage, because it is within this group of water lilies, it's the one with the largest pads, and we're one of the few people to grow it globally. But it does equally highlight how amazing the plant kingdom is, how much there is still to discover.
1: Alex Summers from Royal Botanic Gardens in Kew. Well, you've been listening to The Newsroom with me, Celia Hatton. Before we go, an update that just came in on our top story. The Ukrainian President Volodymyr Zelensky has dismissed the deputy head of the presidential office, Irina Mudra. This morning, Ukrainian anti-corruption agency announced a raid on her office, along with those of current and former ministers and MPs. More information on that top story and more on Ukraine available on the BBC News website. Thanks for listening.
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0: This is the BBC World Service, and coming up after the news, the global story. The U.S. and South Korea have been close military partners since the 1950s, when the U.S. stepped in to help South Korea fight the invading communist forces from the north. In the 7 decades since, a mutual defense treaty has protected South Korea from nuclear and military threats from North Korea and other hostile neighbors. But under President Trump, is that security alliance now under threat? Join me, Asma Khalid, in 2 minutes.
1: BBC News with Ron Brown. Ukraine's anti-corruption agencies say they've carried out raids on lawmakers and senior officials from the presidential office. The development comes as Ukraine's former defense minister, Mykhailo Fedorov, has called for elections, which are barred in wartime under Ukrainian martial law. More than 100 people have been killed in a landslide at a gold mine on the border between the Central African Republic and Cameroon. Videos circulating on social media of the incident on Tuesday appear to show a slope collapsing as miners ran for safety. The Australian tennis star Nick Kyrgios has been provisionally suspended after testing positive for cocaine. The former Wimbledon finalist provided a sample in June which contained traces of the drug. Kyrgios said he made a huge mistake. Israel has opened up bids for the construction of more than 1,000 homes in a strategically important area of the occupied West Bank. The deadline for bids is days before October's election. The United Arab Emirates says it's imposing an indefinite trade embargo on Iran after accusing Tehran of firing 2 ballistic missiles towards the country. The UAE's defense ministry said the missiles targeted maritime traffic. A Ukrainian man has been arrested in Croatia over the 2022 explosions which damaged the Nord Stream gas pipelines between Russia and Germany. Chinese state media says a space startup has successfully recovered the first stage of a rocket on land. It's been described as a major breakthrough in China's reusable rocket technology. The Beninese singer Angelique Kidjo has become the first black African to receive a star on the Hollywood Walk of Fame. The 5-time Grammy winner sang at the ceremony in Los Angeles, celebrating a career spanning more than 4 decades. Kidjo said that without Africans, no music would be possible on this planet, but she said Africans themselves didn't know this. BBC News.
0: The United States and South Korea have been close military partners since the 1950s, when the U.S. stepped in to help South Korea fight the invading communist forces from the north. It's a relationship that has been upheld by Republican and Democratic presidents alike for decades.
2: The ties linking the Republic of Korea and the United States are many and strong.
3: America's going to continue to stand with the Korean Peninsula, no question about it.
4: We take comfort in knowing that the security we seek, the peace we want, is closer at hand because of the great alliance between the United States and the Republic of Korea.
0: But on Sunday, President Trump announced in a social media post that the U.S. will substantially reduce joint military exercises with South Korea. He seems to be referring to a program taking place this week called Ulchi Freedom Shield. And in responding to questions from reporters about this decision, Trump pointed to his good relationship with North Korea's leader, Kim Jong-un.
5: How do you respond to folks who say that you are prioritizing the interests of adversaries in North Korea over our longtime partners by scaling back
6: military action? No, I'm making it much safer. You see, I'm actually making it much safer. Kim Jong-un has always treated me with great respect.
0: Trump also suggested that South Korea has been a freeloader and unwilling to help the U.S. in its war with Iran. From the BBC, I'm Asma Khalid in Washington, D.C. And today on The Global Story, is Donald Trump turning his back on a decades-old agreement? Could this set up a new nuclear arms race in another part of the world?
7: My name's Jake Kwan, and I'm Seoul correspondent for BBC News.
0: Jake, welcome back to The Global Story. It's been a while since we've had you on.
7: I know.
0: But thank you for joining us.
7: Thank you so much for having me.
0: The U.S. and South Korea, these two nations, began active military cooperation during the Korean War in the 1950s, and they've had a formal military alliance since then. Jake, can you briefly explain why the U.S. and South Korea have had this long history of joint military drills?
7: You know, we have to go back to 1950 when South Korea was invaded by North Korean forces.
8: North Koreans launched a full-scale, well-prepared drive on the capital of the South, Seoul. The peaceful southern democracy was taken by surprise by this communist blitzkrieg.
7: And you know, South Koreans were essentially caught with their pants down.
8: And the United States, in a swift, bold decision, has already gone into action. Air power first, with cover and support for South Korea.
7: The American troops had left the peninsula, and they had to come back and, you know, pretty much save the South Koreans, and then they pushed back up. And since then, South Korea has always demanded that the U.S. station its troops here.
9: Mm-hmm.
7: And they have been keeping between the current number, 27,000, and up to whatever number. And they have always been called the tripwire. So if, you know, North Koreans or other forces would invade South Korea, they would have to attack the U.S. base here. And then it would guarantee that Americans would join the war. And this always has been an anxiety on the South Korean part, that if something happens, Americans will walk away instead of helping the South Koreans. And this is why for many decades, South Koreans have demanded that the U.S. keep their troops. And this
9: keep the troops stationed inside South Korea for that reason, to prevent deterrence, essentially.
7: Yes, for deterrence. And part of the package is that Americans are going to offer what is called a nuclear umbrella. And the contract here is that South Korea do not go and develop your own nuclear weapons, because Americans will come and use their nuclear weapons to deter any invaders possible in the area. If you look at South Korea's neighbors who, you know, like North Korea, China, Russia, they all have nuclear weapons. So South Korea feels like without that American help, it is a very much of a power imbalance here in the country.
9: And in terms of the specific military exercises that were discussed last week, that Ulchi Freedom Shield, what were they intending to practice for, the South Koreans and the Americans? What was that directed towards?
7: Well, first of all, I think that's a very good pronunciation. And, you know, this is a two-part, you know, military exercise. Ulchi is actually the civilian part where the government, civil servants, they prepare for any kind of situation like terrorism, a war situation, evacuation, that kind of stuff. And then the Freedom Shield is the joint military, the drill that has been held every summer, nearly every summer, for many, many years now. And this is where South Korean and American troops, as well as this time there will be a dozen UN military forces joining as well, where they, you know, practice what to do in case of an invasion.
9: And just to be clear, Jake, for those of us who may not be extraordinarily familiar with military drills and training, what do they actually do? I mean, are they out there physically shooting targets together? Are these computer simulations? Do we know what they look like?
7: Yeah, majority, most of it is computer simulation, you know, called war gaming. Most of it is done inside a room with computers. They simulate, you know, troop movement, et cetera. And very small part of it is going to be actual troop movement, which is called FTX or field training exercise. And
9: this happens every year, this exercise in particular that we're talking about.
7: Certainly. And there has been a tendency to kind of reduce the size of the field part where actually there's a troop movement. And a lot of that was done to help with, you know, the peace process and dialogue with the North Koreans.
9: Jake, as you've alluded to, North Korea is not a fan of these drills and has not been a fan historically and seems to act out every year when they're about to take place.
7: Yes. And just a few days before Mr. Trump's post, they put out a statement calling this another invasion practice. We heard the same kind of statement we heard before, where they said they'll exercise their right to defend themselves, which is always kind of ominous to hear.
9: Mm.
7: And then they also fired off a few ballistic missiles, which is against the UN security resolution. And, you know, it's usually seen as a protest to this exercise happening. And I think what was interesting about President Trump's post is that he called this exercise hostile and inappropriate. And this is the kind of language we actually heard from North Koreans and never from a U.S. president before.
9: We've seen Donald Trump say that he wants the United States to substantially reduce military exercises with South Korea. At this point, Jake, what does substantially reduce mean? Here in Washington, I don't know that we've gotten a whole lot of clarity on what that means.
7: And in South Korea, we haven't got a whole lot of clarity as well. I mean, we asked the defense ministry immediately whether there will be reduction or even cancellation. And they said, no, it's proceeding as planned, was their very brief answer. It appears to us that this was a surprise to South Koreans. It was a surprise to perhaps even their own American military. Because, you know, until this post came up, we haven't seen any evidence of substantial changes. I mean, there has been a reduction of the field training portion of it, but this has been a long time kind of coming changes. And these training exercises are planned months in advance. You know, there's a lot that goes into planning of this. So, you know, we haven't seen any evidence.
9: When President Trump made this announcement, he did not only point to North Korea. That was not the only context in which he was making this decision, he says. He also mentioned that South Korea had declined to join his war against Iran as one of the reasons for this decision. And I think it's worth contextualizing this for listeners. This is not the first time that we've seen the American president turn against an ally who he feels has not been pulling their weight. We've heard a lot of criticism of Europe. In March, President Trump described Spain as a terrible partner over the Iran war.
10: Some of the European, like Spain, has been terrible. In fact, I told Scott to cut off all dealings with Spain.
9: In that same month, he also told reporters he was not happy with the UK over its response to the Iran war.
10: Starmer said no. Starmer said worse than no. He said, we'll be there as soon as you win. I said, we don't need you as soon as we win.
9: A month later, Trump said he was considering troop cuts in Germany after a disagreement with the German chancellor. This also relates to the war in Iran. What has South Korea's position actually been when it comes to the war in Iran?
7: Well, South Korea has been quite consistent in that they have not heard any formal request to join this military action or any kind of action in the Strait of Hormuz from the Americans. I think the formal is the key word there, because we have seen the social media post from President Trump, you know, calling on South Korea, Japan, Philippines to, you know, bring their Navy over to help with Americans. And we also heard from President Trump, you know, in the White House just recently, saying that, you know, he had a call with South Korea's president where he made the request, but he was told no thank you, according to his own words. But we haven't seen any phone call. In fact, South Korea's presidential office denied that there had been any recent phone calls. They said the last time the two leaders talked over the phone was in May. So maybe, you know, this was discussed back then, but this is actually all quite new to us.
9: What is the sense in South Korea of why the American president might be raising this issue now about Iran in this moment? I mean, the war, of course, has now been going on for more than 5 months.
7: I think the kind of hopeful reading of this is that President Trump is not getting what he was looking for from Iran. He hasn't gotten that victory, the easy win. So he is kind of pivoting to North Korea, where he could possibly gain some kind of concession or get some kind of peace talks, that this could be used come midterms during the election. He could claim this as a win. He's already claimed that he had brought peace to multiple conflicts around the world. And, you know, if he somehow negotiates another meeting with Kim Jong-un, this could be a good kind of a photo opportunity as well. But I think there is also this narrative in Washington, D.C., that South Korea has not been a good ally. Trump has voiced his dissatisfaction with South Korea before, in the first term as well as second term, where he think of South Korea as a freeloader. You know, Americans provide protection, stationing tens of thousands of troops there. But what is America getting out of it is his view. He also believes that America has been ripped off by these very strong economies around the world. You know, he sees South Korea as a very rich country that hasn't done much to contribute back to Americans. And I think Mr. Trump spelled it out. He said that South Korea gets a lot of oil, gas from the Strait of Hormuz. It is in South Korea's interest to, you know, open up that strait as well. South Korea does have Navy, right, that could potentially come to aid in, you know, escorting some of these vessels through the strait. So where is it? Why isn't it coming? Why isn't it helping out? But from South Korea's perspective, the whole South Korea's diplomacy is somewhat mercantile. Their default position is that they want to keep a good relationship with everybody, because South Korea will eventually make some deal with them, whether that's trade or some kind of cooperation. There's a reason South Korean passport is one of the strongest in the world, because it doesn't really have enemies, right? And they are looking at a future where the Iran issue is over and South Korea will re-engage in trade with Iran. And they don't want to make an enemy out of, you know, a regional power.
9: So far in this conversation, we have talked extensively about President Trump's shifting relationship with South Korea and South Korea's leaders. But we have not really dug into his relationship with North Korea's leader, Kim Jong-un. Trump has said he has a very good relationship with the leader of North Korea, and he has been posting quite a bit on social media in the last couple of days. In fact, on Monday evening, we saw this meme of Kim Jong-un on the phone with the message, "Hey, Donald, we cool, right?"
7: I cannot imagine that going down well in Pyongyang, to be honest, because
9: really,
7: over there, it is unthinkable to put your leader in a meme or make any light of him. But because this is American president, maybe it'll go okay.
9: Many of us, I think, will remember that during President Trump's first term, he had this, some would say, lofty goal of trying to get North Korea to denuclearize. He met with the country's leader face to face three times. But in terms of policies, did anything significantly changed between the U.S. and North Korea's relationship after those visits during Trump's first term?
7: I think one thing we can credit Mr. Trump with is that he broke a lot of tradition. It was unthinkable before him that an American sitting president would meet with North Korea's leader. And this is exactly what happened in 2018. The two leaders met in Singapore. I remember it was like every media organization in the world had descended upon that city-state.
11: There's Kim Jong-un right there, live on your screen right now, walking into position. Obviously, he is alone, unintended. Coming Eve, here comes the President of the United States.
7: The two leaders walked towards each other on that kind of red carpet.
11: And here are the two gentlemen. Let's watch the moment. And just like that, history has been made.
7: And when they shook hands, it was like electricity. And I still remember all my hair in the back of my head kind of standing up looking at that image.
9: Oh, wow.
7: And it was a historic moment. But like the substance of that meeting, the agreement that came after was more kind of, you know, more abstract. But it was said that this is a preliminary kind of agreement. They'll meet again, and then that's where they will really come up with some practical changes.
9: So that was that first historic meeting. And then the next year, we see Kim Jong-un and President Trump meet again.
7: Yes, the second time they met was in Hanoi, Vietnam.
12: Well, I wanted to say it's an honor to be with Chairman Kim. It's an honor to be together.
7: And I remember being there very excited. You know, even the Vietnamese people were very excited. They made cupcakes with the two leaders' faces and ending it out. I remember that one.
12: In really a country, Vietnam, where they've really rolled out the red carpet and they're very honored to have us.
7: But that luncheon that they were supposed to have was never eaten. Something had happened after that first meeting where the two sides just could not close the gap. And this is the danger of when they do top-down diplomacy, when the two leaders meet without the agreement already worked out on a lower level. So President Trump walked away, as he said, because the deal wasn't good enough. And North Korean leader had to go home without anything to show for. This was a multi-day train trip. And I could just imagine the air in that train as this supreme leader who is supposed to be infallible, who will never make a mistake, going home without a victory.
9: And this was in the winter of 2019, if I recall correctly. Is that right?
7: Yes. And some of the North Korean officials who were at the forefront of that negotiation has disappeared since that meeting and just never to be seen again. Because, you know, I think this was a moment where Kim Jong-un felt more embarrassed than ever in his life.
9: Mm.
7: And I think he laid some of the blame on the South Koreans who were playing mediator in that whole event. So, you know, a few years down the line, North Korea is declaring South Korea not even part of our blood. There will never be a reunification with the South. We will treat them as just strangers. There was a surprise meeting with Kim Jong-un the same year, later that year, in the Panmunjom. This is where the North and South Korea shares a border.
13: Good to see you again.
14: 이름 뜻은 각하를 만나게 될 줄 생각 못 했어요.
13: I've never expected to meet you at this place.
15: That's good. It's my honor.
7: And President Trump, you know, there's another iconic image of him meeting Kim Jong-un right at the border, and then they hold hands and walk over the border, the concrete that signifies a border, and then North Korean leader takes Donald Trump to North Korean side for several steps.
15: Would you like me to step across?
13: Okay, with that. Step forward. You will be the first U.S. president to cross the border.
15: I'd be very proud to do that. Okay, let's do it. Come on.
7: And this was kind of very unthinkable, another, like, very much a TV moment, wasn't it? And then nothing much really happened. They kind of just talk about seeing each other again. It didn't really come to an agreement. And that's the last time the two leaders actually met face-to-face.
9: And here we are. And as a result of those meetings, we have not seen North Korea denuclearize. In fact, it seems, according to experts, that North Korea now has more nuclear weapons. Is it around 50 or 60 nuclear warheads?
7: Yes, and they probably have the material, I think the best understanding, to make another 30 warheads. On top of that, they have expanded their uranium enrichment facility. That is our best understanding, according to the satellite images. And I think what makes North Koreans even more threatening, unlike what President Trump has said, is that they have been sending troops to Russia to fight the Ukrainians there. And they have been learning exactly how to fight in the cutting edge modern warfare, modern battlefield tactics. They have been losing thousands of soldiers there, really learning how to fight with drones. And this kind of feeds back to the Ulchi Freedom Shield training, because we've been told that this training will incorporate some of those understanding that North Koreans have now learned how to fight in a drone warfare. So they will be practicing how to counter drone warfare as well as cyber warfare that North Koreans are getting dangerously good at.
9: President Trump's decision to scale back on military drills with South Korea is landing in the same week that South Korea's leader has reportedly proposed talks with North Korea with the aim of ending tensions between those two neighboring countries. And it sounds like South Korea might want to take a more conciliatory stance towards its neighbor. So I guess my question is this decision by the Trump administration to scale back on joint military drills necessarily a bad idea from the view of South Korea?
7: I think South Korean response to this has been more muted and quite ambivalent. And it's a bit of a mixed message, right? Because on one hand, South Koreans are concerned that this is almost seen as, you know, Mr. Trump punishing South Korea in the favor of North Korea. But this is actually exactly what South Korea has wanted him to do, to shift his focus back to the Korean Peninsula issue. And the Korean War, I mean, sometimes we call it the forgotten war because in the American consciousness, it is largely forgotten, but there has never been a peace treaty. So, you know, this war technically has been continuing for 7 decades plus. And there has been kind of all this renewed calls, especially now that South Korea has a kind of a more conciliatory government in South Korea who wants to resume the talks with North Korea. This message from President Trump, it's not necessarily something that Seoul doesn't want to hear. And I think that's a more kind of hopeful reading of this this post he made.
9: If you adopt the more hopeful interpretation, what could this actually mean for South Korea's relationship with North Korea?
7: I think if President Trump diverts his attention back on the peninsula issue, perhaps there could be renewed peace talks. There's always that danger of the two Koreas not talking and then a small kind of clash escalating into something we do not want to see. And this has always been the danger of not talking between the two countries and not talking between North Korea and the United States. And South Korean leader has always kind of nudged him. When Lee Jae-myung, president, visited the Oval Office, the first topic he brought up, please engage North Korea. And, we will call you the peacemaker
9: There was quite a bit of flattery in that meeting, as I recall.
7: Exactly. You know, he talked about how beautiful the Oval Office looked after the renovation. I think he may have said, like, congratulations on making America great again. You know, later when President Trump visited South Korea for the APEC meeting, he even gave him a golden crown, right? So there's a lot of flattery going on from the South Koreans. And in a way, you know, President Trump is doing exactly what South Korea has been asking to do, just not the way, exact way South Korea had imagined.
9: That's what I was going to ask you. I mean, it sounds like you're saying South Korea wants the United States, wants the Trump administration to turn its focus back to the Korean Peninsula, to try to engage with North Korea. But in doing so, what we see is the Trump administration, at this point at least, backing away from this longstanding military arrangement that it's had. And my question, Jake, is what does that mean? I mean, if the United States were to step back militarily from supporting South Korea, I imagine that would have huge ripple effects. As you described at the outset, the entire military agreement is based on the United States keeping its word. And in this instance, it appears the United States is not keeping its commitment.
7: Best case scenario, Pyongyang is overjoyed and they do come to the negotiation table. We have peace and negotiation. We have peace and everyone's happy.
9: Mm-hmm.
7: Not so good scenario is that North Korea does not come to the negotiation table. They're actually quite busy right now participating in the Russia-Ukraine conflict, you know, making billions of dollars and sending weapons and troops there. And, you know, they're being celebrated by Chinese leadership and Russian leadership. Why do they really need Americans? And in that case, have Americans lowered their commitment and really lowered the confidence that Asian allies have in America about deterrence, about giving aids and protection? And in that case, if South Korea no longer can rely on America to come to its aid, then what's next step? We just heard South Korea's president talk again about self-reliance in defense matters. You know, although this is something that has been said before, at this moment, it kind of feels different to hear South Korea talk about going its own way and being strong on its own and having their own deterrence. And I think there is this risk that we hear from experts that essentially it is nudging, you know, Asian allies to seek their own nuclear weapons. Having South Korea's own indigenous nuclear bomb is quite a popular proposition amongst the general public. You know, it appeals to South Korea's sense of nationalism, appeals to South Korean sense of independence. And the dynamic here is always South Korea's politicians and leadership kind of convincing the general public that nuclear weapon is not a good idea, that South Korea should continue to rely on Americans for that. But if the calculation changes, and if there is, you know, if the politicians here smell voters are pushing in a certain way, you know, I don't think it's completely off the table in the future. And I think that is the danger of an arms race in the region.
9: Well, Jake, it's always good to have you on the show. Thanks for coming back.
7: Thank you for having me.
9: That was the BBC's Jake Kwan speaking to us from Seoul, South Korea. And that's it from The Global Story today. If you appreciated our show today, then a reminder that you ought to subscribe to The Global Story as a podcast. You can find new episodes from us every weekday wherever you listen to your favorite shows. And that's it from us today. We'll be back again tomorrow, same time, same place.

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4: Coming up on Outlook here on the BBC World Service with me, Shahid Abari. When the young Jelly Hadjidimitriou was faced with a difficult family situation, she found refuge in photography.
5: I was scared and lonely. And when my grandfather brought me a first compact camera, it was for me like discovering a new world, because I started taking pictures and in my mind, because I had strong imagination since I was a kid, I could create another world. And in this world, there wasn't death, there wasn't sickness, there was only beauty.
4: Jelly would go on to become a distinguished Greek photographer and filmmaker, but not before her life radically altered during a summer holiday. All it took was a short trip to a beautiful beach on her native island of Lesbos. That's coming up after the news.
6: BBC News with Govinda Gill. Ukraine's anti-corruption agencies say they've carried out raids on lawmakers and senior officials from the presidential office. The development comes as the former defense minister, Mykhailo Fedorov, has called for elections which are barred in wartime under Ukrainian martial law. A presidential office representative has told the BBC it would be bizarre to plan elections amidst missiles and drones, a message echoed by MP Ivana Klimpush-Tsintsadze.
7: I do represent the opposition political party, and we are very much interested in having elections. But we do agree that President Zelensky is still holding a legitimate mandate. And we believe that before having a democratic electoral process, we need to ensure that security and peace is being reinstalled across the country.
6: A Ukrainian man has been arrested in Croatia over the 2022 explosions which damaged the Nord Stream gas pipelines between Russia and Germany. German prosecutors say Vladimir Zeda, trained scuba diver, is strongly suspected of helping to place explosives on the pipelines near the Danish island of Bornholm. At least 107 people have been killed in a landslide at a mine in the Central African Republic on the border with Cameroon. A local mayor said the incident took place on Tuesday afternoon in the gold mining area of Zamboi. Paul Ngie reports from Yaoundé.
8: Videos circulating on social media appear to show a slope collapsing on several gold miners present at the site. Others were gripped by fear and panic as they ran for safety. Adamu Abdon, the mayor of Garabula in Cameroon's east region, said the incident occurred on the Central African Republic's side of the border. It's not immediately clear what triggered the landslide, but such occurrences are common in eastern Cameroon, where unregulated miners work under poor conditions and are often exposed to risks. Rescue operations are reported to be underway amid fears that the death toll could rise.
6: The Australian tennis star Nick Kyrgios has been provisionally suspended after testing positive for cocaine. Andy Swiss reports.
9: In a statement, Nick Kyrgios said he took full responsibility for what he called a huge mistake. The Australian had submitted a sample during the Mallorca Open on the 22nd of June, which was later found to contain a metabolite of cocaine. Kyrgios, who was runner-up at Wimbledon 4 years ago, has seen his ranking plummet after struggling with knee and wrist injuries. The 31-year-old said his fitness issues had taken a huge toll on him mentally and physically. Coming to terms with being near the end of my career has been hard than I ever imagined, he said, before adding, none of that excuses what I did.
6: Chinese state media says a space startup successfully recovered the first stage of a rocket on land as the country seeks to advance its space program. The Zhu 2A3 launched on Wednesday. BBC News. Japan has criticized sanctions imposed by the United States on the president of the International Criminal Court, Tomoko Akane, calling for them very unfortunate. The U.S. sanctions against the court's president, a Japanese national, announced on Tuesday, marked the latest escalation by the Trump administration in a campaign to undermine the body, which is empowered to investigate war crimes. The Beninese singer Angelique Kidjo has become the first black African to receive a star on the Hollywood Walk of Fame. The five-time Grammy winner sang and danced at the ceremony in Los Angeles, celebrating a career spanning more than four decades. Kidjo said that without Africans, no music would be possible on this planet. She spoke after the ceremony.
10: The star for me means that my vision of the world as a small village is a reality. We have the same needs, doesn't matter where we come from, which language we speak, which skin color we have. We are human. It's one human family. I don't believe in any other person telling me otherwise.
6: Angelique Kidjo has also been widely recognized for her humanitarian work supporting girls and young women in Africa. Five players in the top Australian rules football league, the AFL, have been suspended for the rest of the season after breaching club rules on alcohol and bringing women back to their team hotel. The Sydney Swans say their sanctions are separate from a police investigation into an alleged sexual assault at the Melbourne hotel in the early hours of Monday. None of the players have been arrested or charged. Conservationists in India have welcomed a Supreme Court decision ordering state governments not to block the routes taken by elephants to their feeding grounds or watering sites. The judges said construction of any kind of obstacle in elephant corridors was not acceptable. The court also barred the use of fireballs or torches to chase the animals away from farmlands. BBC News.
4: Welcome to Outlook, the place for life-changing stories on the BBC World Service. I'm Shahid Abari. This is what Jelly Hajidimi Triu wrote in her diary in the early 1980s about her first trip to the beach near the Greek village of Erisos.
11: Before me, the bluest sea of all, the Aegean Sea, a no man's land. A few coffee shops built almost on the sand. I follow the line of tamarisk trees and set up my tent in their shade. The next morning, I open the door of my tent and I see the head of a woman in front of me. Boy's haircut, huge eyes. She looks at me and smiles. I don't know what happened inside me at that moment. It felt like an electric shock.
4: That beach, fringed by tamarisk trees, a short distance from Erisos, a sleepy village on the island of Lesbos in the Aegean Sea, would go on to transform the lives of many women, including Jelly's. Jelly's story reaches back some 2,500 years to a time when the poet Sappho was said to have lived on Lesbos. Possibly in Erisos. Only fragments of Sappho's poetry have survived the centuries, but what remains of her art has inspired countless imaginations, including Jelly's. This is one of Sappho's fragments.
12: The moon and the stars have set, midnight's been and gone. I count the hours, because I sleep alone.
4: But back in 1980, Jelly was yet to discover Sappho. Until her trip to Erisos at the end of secondary school, Jelly had spent most of her life in other towns and villages on her native island. Now she was about to go to university on the Greek mainland and longed for a break from her studies.
11: I bought a tent, sleeping bag, and I said, I'm going to go on vacation for 2-3 days, not much. And I went to the bus station because that was the only way I could move. I said, I want a ticket to Molivos. Molivos was a touristic village, seaside village. So I wanted to go there to maybe I could find friends or in another one that it was by the sea. But anyway, and they say, no, sorry, no tickets. All the bus tickets were taken. And I said, but I want to go somewhere. Please tell me, where can I go? And the only empty bus, it was the bus going to Erisos.
5: So this is how I found myself in Eresos. And I got out of the bus and I really didn't know what was happening to me. I mean, I just saw the sea. That was amazing because Eresos is facing south and there is nothing that stops the view. You see the sea becoming round. It's that long. And I saw the sea. I didn't see many people. There was a small plateau, a small square with one, I think, restaurant, coffee shop. And there was another coffee shop like 100 meters from that. And a third one, that was all. It was a sleepy village. No people, only locals, and an amazing, huge beach of 2 kilometers.
13: So it sounds like it was a completely beautiful accident that you ended up in Eresos. Women writers have been attracted to Eresos since the 1920s, partly because it's been associated with Sappho. But did you, at that first time, know anything about Eresos or what you would expect to see there or find there?
5: I had no idea at all. I didn't know anything about Sappho, about me being a lesbian. No, I was just a girl from Lesbos. And there were only few people, locals, and nothing else. So I just went out of the bus and I walked towards the beach to find a tree to put my tent under it.
13: Mm.
5: And that was the first impression. The second, it was much more interesting.
13: Tell me about the second impression. What was your second impression?
5: So I put my tent, I go to sleep, I open the tent in the morning, and I see the tent of two other people. I see a woman with short hair, beautiful big eyes, and another one with short hair too, and they were so tender between them. I see them, and it was like, you know, like the sky fell on my head, and I said, that's it. That's what I wanted in my life.
13: Did you talk to them? Did you approach them?
5: Yeah, I approached them. They were looking at me because, you know, we were not in many, only seven. I think these days I met only seven lesbians. And they were looking at me, trying to see, who am I? I was just 18 years old. And I had no idea that Eresos was going to save my life, actually.
13: Yeah. You had had quite a difficult few years before that. Your mother had been diagnosed with cancer and you were only a teenager then. What do you remember about the time before Eresos?
5: Well, I would prefer not to remember anything, but actually it's good to remember because this is how I became an artist. The first years of my life, I was living in a small village in Lesbos because my parents were teachers. And then we moved to the capital, Mytilene, and it was the time that my mother was diagnosed with cancer. So the moment that I was going to flourish, you know, to go to the bigger town, to find other people that they would probably have similar interests with me, I had to face my mother's sickness. And, you know, at that time, at least in my family, they were not talking about cancer. It was a word that nobody wanted to mention. So in the beginning, I didn't even know what was happening. And nobody was telling me what was going to happen in the future, you know. So I lost the earth under my feet. I lost my mother. I was only child. I am only child. So I had no one to support me because they didn't know how to deal with the sickness. They were desperate by themselves too. So it was really difficult. And I had a deep sadness that it wouldn't go away.
13: Yeah, yeah. When you came to Eresos, you were 18. You end up camping, I think, for a few days alongside these other women. What was that like? What would a typical day on that beach in Eresos have been like at that time?
5: Waking up early in the morning, swimming, swimming, swimming, swimming, and then talking with these women, you know, the basic things, where are you from, what are you doing? And then one beautiful Italian girl says, Jelly, are you a lesbian? And I said, yes, I'm a lesbian. And I meant that I'm a lesbian because I'm born in Lesbos. And she started laughing and... and she said, she was caressing my hair and she said, I don't mean that. I mean, if you like, if you have a girlfriend,

0: It's a place where you start to make friends and sort of come into yourself. But what is it that you were safe from in Eresos, do you think?
1: You know, there are two things. I love very much nature. I feel safe in nature. I wasn't feeling very safe between people. And Eresos has an amazing energy. You know, it's a volcanic place. All the hills around, they're burned. So I had nature and the sea that I love very much. And then women. Women that they were like me. Women that if something was happening, they were going to protect me. And it happened many times in the next years. We are protecting each other. So, yes, I was feeling safe. Safe to be myself. Safe to be Jelly. And it was the community. It was the fact that I was learning about the other countries. Because how would we learn about other places? We didn't have internet. So I know that now it sounds strange for the young generation, but it wasn't easy to learn about the feminist movement, about how lesbians were living in other places. When you were in Greece, you didn't know anything about Italy, about France, about Germany, nothing. Who knew about Stonewall? We didn't know anything.
0: Are those the conversations you were having with women from around the world?
1: We had all these conversations because the women that they were coming, they were feminists. So we were all decided to change the world, to change our fate, to be free as women. For us, being women, it was basic, it was important, because as women, we were suppressed and we were suffering.
0: You were safe in Eresos as women. Does that mean as women, it didn't feel safe for you in other parts of Greece, in other parts of Lesbos?
1: In Lesbos, because it was my island, I wasn't feeling so threatened. But in Thessaloniki, where I went to study, I was feeling threatened because whenever a girl was going to walk alone, not accompanied by a man, a bunch of men, of young boys, they were going after her, harassing her and wanted to talk to her, to touch her, or calling her names. I wasn't feeling safe. And actually, when I went to Thessaloniki, I started learning martial arts. I wanted to protect myself. I was attacked more than once. I wasn't feeling safe, but in Eresos, with all these women around me, I was safe.
0: Take me back a few years. You were born on Lesbos to a family of teachers and you were a good student. But from a really early age, it became quickly apparent that images and photography actually had captured your imagination. So tell me about how you came to your first camera, because that was an important moment in your artistic life.
1: I was feeling very lonely. There wasn't much that I could exchange with the kids in the village where we were. And it was also the time that my mother was diagnosed with cancer, and I was so scared. I was scared and lonely. And when my grandfather brought me a first compact camera, it was for me like discovering a new world, because I started taking pictures. Black and white at that time it was. And in my mind, because I had strong imagination since I was a kid, I could create another world. And in this world, there wasn't death. Mm. There wasn't sickness. There was only beauty. And this happens until now. I mean, the only thing that helps me concentrate, and when I'm facing a problem, and I need to connect with myself, I get my camera and I go filming. It's the only thing that calms me down. It's like giving me hope that life can be better. Life can be better than what it is in a difficult moment. So this is how I started taking pictures.

0: What were you photographing? Can you remember?
1: Everything else than people.
0: But why was that? Why weren't you taking pictures of people?
1: Because people die, maybe. Yeah. Because people change, and I wanted something that wouldn't die. I was following the light. I know that it sounds a little strange, but what was inspiring me, it was the world that was creating with the light. The light, the shadows, the colors that they were changing. So it could be everything. It could be pebbles, it could be the moon, it could be a landscape, it could be a tree, whatever.
0: When you turn 18 and you go to Eresos and you realize that you are not only from Lesbos, but you are a lesbian.
1: Yeah.
0: How did your family react when you shared that with them?
1: My mother was dying at that time. So they didn't have time to take me seriously. So I said it, and obviously they believed that I would change, that it was just a crisis, it was a phase, that it would pass, but it didn't pass. So they had more important things to worry about.
0: You head off to Italy a few years later to study filmmaking. Why did you want to study film?
1: Because I met Michelangelo Antonioni.
0: Tell me about that. This is Michelangelo Antonioni, who is an acclaimed art house filmmaker. You meet him.
1: Yeah, I still don't believe it. You know, I have two pictures from all this, the month that I spent in this seminar. I have only two pictures. It's me talking about Antonioni, and Antonioni sitting in the first row and listening. And wow. When I doubt that I met him, I go and I look at the pictures.
0: What was he like, and what did you learn from him?
1: A very calm, a soft person that told us to be open to new technology and to keep our mind always open. We were a group of people from all over the world that we won this grant to study the language, the culture of Italy, and video. And it was the first time in my life that I got a video camera in my hands. And I created my first piece of art. It was amazing. And I could never believe that I would have had this incredible opportunity to meet a person that I adore his work. And until now, I remember all his films, and I think that I have been influenced a lot, at least in my photography, in the landscapes, how he was seeing the landscape. Mm. Anyway, after that I said, okay, I will become a filmmaker.
0: Yeah.
1: So I went in Italy some years when I finished with university in Greece, and I studied filmmaking. My father hated me. He never hated me. I mean, he was so desperate. He couldn't believe that, as if it wasn't enough that I was a photographer and I was spending all this money in buying film, then I wanted to become a filmmaker. And he was desperate, like, how are you going to earn money to live? Do something normal in your life for once. Become a teacher. And I didn't become a teacher.
0: There was another person who had an influence on your artistic life, someone who had become very important in your personal life too, and this was your long-term partner who you were with for 20 years. Tell me about how you met her and how she helped you to develop as an artist.
1: Love. Eros. Eros, if isn't transformative, isn't Eros. If the person you meet and you fall in love doesn't make you dream, doesn't open you windows in your mind and in your soul, then you're just losing your time. But the love of my life is a painter, and with her I came into the world of the artists in Athens, all the young artists, and I managed to see composition and the colors and the light differently than they were teaching it in the schools of photography, and they still teach it. So I saw photography as an art, not only as a documentation. And she helped me a lot only by seeing her work, only by seeing the work of her friends, only by listening to them talking, by going with them to the museums. We traveled everywhere, in Spain, in London, in Amsterdam, in France, a lot in France, because then she was with a grant at the Fine Arts School in France. So we went in all these amazing museums. So a new world was opened in front of my eyes, because I was born in a small village. I mean, I didn't have the possibility there to meet other artists or to see art. And with her, another world was opened in front of me, and she encouraged me. She helped me with my first book. I mean, she was the person who told me that these photos, they're worth being published in a book. Otherwise, they were telling me, I mean, the editors, they were telling me that just throw it away. And because of her, thanks to her, I published my first book, and this book is a collector's item now. The book that nobody wanted to print.
0: Throughout the 80s, you spend many summers in Erisos, and women have been visiting Erisos since the 1960s, but it's in the 1980s, when you're there, that this community flourishes. Can you give me a sense of what it was like being there and what was happening there in the 1980s?
1: We had a life that I think everybody would be jealous of. We were staying on the beach, swimming and swimming and meeting other women and talking with other women. And of course it was a lot of fun, because we had games on the beach. We had Olympic games every afternoon.
0: Like yes. What kinds of games were you doing?
1: Football, canoe, running, a lot of games. Basketball, and we had teams. So we had fun, and in the night we were lighting, every night we had more than one fires, lighting fire, and it was so wonderful. There weren't all these awful lights that now there are everywhere. It was dark. You could see the sky, you could see the different qualities of black from the sea to the horizon to the sky and the mountains. There were women that they were singing and they were playing the guitar, and we were embraced, and it was like a dream. I'm still dreaming of that moments that we had.
0: Is there a moment that you particularly remember, that you cherish perhaps?
1: Well, I remember that every August at the full moon we were going up on the hill where the ancient Acropolis was, to look at the moon. And then we were going down, and we were opening the fire, and it was the special fire, because it was a fire of the biggest moon, and we were reading the poets of Sappho, and it was amazing.
2: Some think a gallant navy on the sea, and some an army on foot or horseback, to be Earth's fairest thing. But I declare the one I love more fair.
0: That's another Sappho fragment, one heard frequently around the campfire on the beach at Erisos. The women there were having the time of their lives. But what did the inhabitants of Erisos think of them? It was like nothing they'd seen or experienced before. Outlook will be back shortly.
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0: Still to come on Outlook after the news summary. When Jelly Hadjidimitriou and her friends spent their summers at the seaside village of Erisos, there was trouble.
1: We were against everything that they knew. We behaved differently. We had different hair. We didn't look like the women of the village or the women that they knew. So it was hard for them to have us there.
0: So how could this divide be bridged?
2: BBC News with Govinda Gill. The office of Ukraine's president says its deputy head has been dismissed following a raid this morning by the country's anti-corruption agency. The development comes as Ukraine's former defense minister, Mykhailo Fedorov, has called for elections which are barred in wartime under Ukrainian martial law. More than 100 people have been killed in a landslide at a gold mine on the border between the Central African Republic and Cameroon. Video circulating on social media of the incident on Tuesday appeared to show a slope collapsing as miners ran for safety. The Australian tennis star Nick Kyrgios has been provisionally suspended after testing positive for cocaine. The former Wimbledon finalist provided a sample in June which contained traces of the drug. Kyrgios says he's made a huge mistake. A Ukrainian man has been arrested in Croatia over the 2022 explosions which damaged the Nord Stream gas pipelines between Russia and Germany. German prosecutors say Vladimir Z, a trained scuba diver, is strongly suspected of helping to place explosives on the pipelines. Chinese state media say a space startup has been successfully recovered, the first stage of a rocket on land. It's been described as a major breakthrough in China's reusable rocket technology. Five players in the top Australian rules football league, the AFL, have been suspended for the rest of the season. They're accused of breaching club rules on alcohol and bringing women back to their hotel room. Conservationists in India have welcomed a Supreme Court decision ordering state governments not to block the routes taken by elephants to their feeding grounds or watering sites. Activists say resorts, hotels, roads and farms have been built around forests areas, cutting off the ancient elephant highways. That's the latest BBC News.
0: Welcome back to Outlook from the BBC World Service. I'm Shahida Bari. Before the break, we left Greek filmmaker Jelly Hadjidimitriou enjoying her summers at the seaside village of Erisos on the island of Lesbos. There, she found women from all over the world, women who shared her ideas about feminism. She had found friends, lovers, an entire community. To start with, this small group of summer visitors kept to themselves. But as their numbers grew, interactions with the local inhabitants became more frequent and more fraught. So, did Jelly have any idea what the people of Erisos made of her and the other women who burst into this otherwise sleepy village every summer?
1: The village, in the beginning, there were three houses and then they became 30 houses and more bars and more rooms to let. The village was a place where we were not going in the beginning very much. We were mostly staying on the beach and then we were staying on the cabin and we were cooking there and we were sleeping there. We were spending all the day there and then we were going in the afternoon at the bars and at the restaurants to eat and to drink something. So that was how the village was. In the beginning, the locals, they didn't understand that we are homosexual women. They were waiting for our husbands to come, but no husbands came. And then the problem started because, of course, we were against everything that they knew. We were like a bomb that fell on their head. We were dressed differently. We behaved differently. We had different hair. We didn't look like the women of the village or the women that they knew. And the young boys, they couldn't find a girlfriend, so it was hard for them to have us there. So after that, they started attacking us. They were coming to the bars that we were going and they wanted to have sex with us, or they were hitting us. But then there were these big German women that they had worked out.
0: They were strong.
1: Yeah, they were strong, so they were they had to go away, the boys, and sometimes we ended up in the hospital, some other times at the court. But all this has passed now, and now I can say that we coexist in Eresos.
0: What's happened to change the relationship between you, the locals, and the women in Eresos?
1: What changed was that they understood that we were bringing money. Eresos is at the end of Lesbos, and Lesbos isn't a touristic place, so it never had a lot of tourism. So we were the basic clients, and we wanted to have a good time. We were spending money, and then we needed places to stay, so they started building rooms to let so they could we could stay there. And the money were the Trojan horse, let's say. They tolerated us because of the money, but then they came to know us as persons, and as persons, we were accepted. Not all of us, and not from all the locals.
0: Tell me about Eresos in the 21st century. You're describing a community and a village that is changing as it enters into the new millennium. What's changed and why?
1: The women, they didn't need anymore a safe space to go. They could go almost everywhere. So when they were coming in Eresos, they were coming just to have fun. And they had no idea about what happened all the previous years and what we went through in order to create this safe space where they were coming now. And also there are a lot of women that they bought houses. They live all year round, or they stay there for 6 months, for 8 months. And this brought us closer to the locals too, because we go to the supermarket, we use the workers, we built our houses together with them. We have the same problems if the weather is not good, if we don't have internet, if someone is threatening our beach, like it's happening now, that they want to build on the beach. And we came closer to the locals, and with that, we stopped having identities. You know, it wasn't important anymore if you are a lesbian, but if you are a good person. It wasn't important if you were from Eresos, but if you were a good friend to us. And this is what created an amazing atmosphere in Eresos, and I'm very proud for what is happening here and very glad, because it's something that rarely happens in other places.
0: Has the beach changed as well?
1: A lot. There is a big hotel now in the middle of the beach, dividing it in two. The beach is not wide anymore. As we say, the sea took the beach away. And there are more bars, more restaurants, more places to rent. And the beach, you know, only a small part is for naked people and a small part is for women. So we don't have that beach that we had once in the 80s.
0: Has what happened in Eresos had an impact on the towns and villages further away from Eresos or around the rest of the island of Lesbos?
1: Not much, because when we come in Eresos, we stay in Eresos. It's not that we go in many places, and you cannot be an openly lesbian in a village that it's only 12 kilometers from here. I mean, you cannot hold by hand, and it's not the same like in Eresos. They all know, but in their place, they don't accept it. Of course, in the villages near Eresos, we visit, we go, we are bringing financial support, but it's not that we influence them in changing.
0: And what about Sappho? I mean, Sappho beyond Greece has become so associated with same-sex attraction, passion for women. That's what we associate with her. Do you feel like Eresos is living up to the legend of Sappho? And is Sappho a part of life there still?
1: Well, in our community, that is for sure. But for the locals, Sappho isn't a woman who loved women. It's just a poet. We managed to have a statues of Sappho only in 2007, 8, something like that, or 6. Before that, nothing.
0: Were you taught Sappho at school?
1: No. When I was going to school, they just referred that there was this woman poet. That poet, together with other poets like Alcaeus and with other historians or like Theophrastus, they just mentioned her. They never read us a poem of Sappho, a fragment of Sappho, nothing.
0: Αυτές οι αλλαγές στη λεσβιακή πραγματικότητα της Αιρεσού με μελαγχόλησαν. 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
3: You said earlier that as time went by, the women who traveled to Eresos were less familiar with the history of the place and how it's been transformed over the last 40 years or so. The spirit of the place has changed since the 1980s and 90s as well, and this is what motivated you to make a documentary about it. But it took you some 13 years to make Lesvia. Why so long?
1: Well, 13 years because, first of all, I didn't know that I wanted to make a film, and then there was a lot of work. I was doing all the work myself, the camera, the sound, the interviews, everything alone. And I was changing together with the film, you know. Eresos was changing, so I was interviewing like 10 women in a year, and then next year we had different things to discuss about, and then I saw that I was narrating only our part of the story. So I searched for the locals, and I wanted to hear their own story, and that was quite difficult because I had to listen to their own truth, and their own truth was hurting me. So for 2 years I stopped. I mean, I was listening to the interviews I took, but I didn't have the courage to go and interview other people. I wanted to stop. I didn't want to know what they were thinking about me, about us. But then, you know, I started seeing their own point of view, and that changed my life.
0: Because, in what way?
1: Because I managed to get out of myself and listen to someone else. That was the basic problem since the beginning. Because when we came, we were so passionate. We wanted so much to live our lives, to live the joy of being naked on the beach and to be free and to be safe, that we didn't care about the locals. We just didn't see them. We thought that the only thing that was important, it was us. Us, our life, our identities, being on the beach, being there. But then, by doing this film, I had to listen to them. And what they were saying, it was that exactly that we didn't see them, that we didn't respect them. We were very young, and we were so oppressed everywhere else. So being in Eresos, it was giving us such a power that we were taken by that.
0: What did your friends and family think of the film?
1: The reaction in Lesbos wasn't that good because I brought in the light what they didn't want to accept, that there are lesbians. I mean, my family always knew about me. I never hid it, so it was okay for them. You know, they came in my film when I presented it in Mytilene. All my family came and watched it. So I'm blessed in a way. I I have my family that in their way they support me. That doesn't happen with the rest of the community in Lesbos. For example, when there was an interview of me about Lesbia, 90% of the comments, they were against me and they were threatening me and calling me names and sending me personal messages.
3: That sounds very hard.
1: Yeah, it is hard, and it was also hard sometimes when I interviewed the locals, because I wanted from them to be sincere and I wanted to hear their truth, and their truth, it wasn't always pleasant to my ears. But because of the film, I listened to them, and even if it was hurting me, it liberated me, because I managed to see how people who are different from me was seeing me, and I accepted it. And now I feel accepted by most of the community here, and I have good friends here. You know what is my biggest pride?
3: What is it?
1: Today I was going to swim at 8 o'clock in the morning, and there was an old woman who is living in Canada. She's from Ereso, so she's coming here and she spends 3-4 months. She knows I'm a lesbian. And she was in the scene, she was going to say, Kalimera, Kalimera.
3: What does that mean?
1: Good morning, good morning.
3: Uh-huh. She was waving at you and saying
1: she
3: good
1: was
3: morning.
1: Waving and saying Kalimera. Yeah. So that means that this person is able now to accept me. She knows that I made Lesbia. She saw my film. She never wanted the lesbians. But every time she stops and she wants to see how I am. This is what for me is so important. And my best friend here is a shepherd. I pass every day and we speak about the problems that we have now with the mouth disease of the sheep and about everything. So it frees me. I'm free. I don't have to hide from anyone anymore.
3: You sound like you belong in Eresos in the most beautiful way. But there is also a sense that this place has changed, is changing. Do you think the town can hold on to and recreate that original spirit that made it so special to you in the 80s?
1: You know, Heraclitus says that the same water never passes from the same river. You know, so it will never happen again. It was a moment in time. We were feminists. We were oppressed. The beach was different. The locals were different. The LGBTQI plus rights were different. Our needs were different. So what we are creating now is another community that covers the needs of today. It's based on the needs that we have today as different people, as different society, as different world. Nothing is the same. In the 80s, we had the hope that we are going towards freedom, towards the peace, that the life is going to be better. And now we are going backwards. Now we are surrounded by crazy people. So our community here, it's just following what is happening around the world.

0: Jelly Hadjidimitriou, speaking to me from Lesbos. Her documentary, Lesbia, is available to stream online. And speaking of romantic relationships, thank you if you've been following our love season on our sister podcast, Lives Less Ordinary. We've had some wonderful comments and you've even shared your own extraordinary love stories. Please keep them coming. Here is listener Mel commenting on the story of Penny and Mark, who fell in love as teenagers but had to wait 40 years before being able to live together. You give me hope. After 40 years, I'm still smitten with my first love. I've never forgotten him and the love I felt for him. And I was the one that broke our engagement off. That's it from today's Outlook. I'm Shahid Abari. The producer was Radic Boschetti. Thank you for your company.
1: BBC World Service. And now, Witness History with me, Catherine Harvey. Today we're going back to the 1950s and a controversial scheme that saw the relocation of nearly 30,000 people from isolated rural communities. I've been speaking to Don White about the resettlement of Newfoundland and Labrador. In 1954, a massive undertaking began, involving the relocation of thousands of families from hundreds of Canada's small coastal communities, or outports.
2: Newfoundlanders are on the move. By 1980...
3: It is migration on a vast scale.
2: If the cost in human terms must be considered, in the feelings and the personal happiness of the people who have left the familiar...
1: Over the next 21 years... Government-run resettlement programs aimed to move many of those living in outport fishing communities to make new lives in designated growth centres in the pursuit of modernisation.
4: I think it was the best thing that ever happened to me. No doubt it was a more traumatic experience for older people.
1: The results of this mass exodus would change communities forever and alter a way of life that had lasted centuries.
4: We only ever had one general store. No electricity. Most of the people hunted for moose, rabbits, seabirds.
1: Don White grew up in Port Nelson, in Bonavista Bay, on the eastern coast of Newfoundland.
4: Mostly they were fisher folk. Cod, salmon, and they would catch lobster. My grandfather had a schooner, and they used to go across the bay to the south side and come back with our vegetables for the winter. And that was the kind of life that most people lived there.
1: And what would happen if somebody became ill? Where would they go?
4: The hospital was about an hour's boat ride. Most people were kind of their own doctors.
1: What was the road system like?
4: That makes me laugh. And because all we had basically were footpaths.
1: The main architect of the resettlement plan was Joseph R. Smallwood.
5: Newfoundland's Premier Smallwood has said his province must industrialize or she will perish. But in order for the people to take advantage of industrialization, they must have the skills necessary to take the jobs. These skills cannot be developed on the islands where even elementary education is hazardous.
4: We lived on the south side and the school was on the north side. And there were four of us who lived on that side of the harbor. We had to row in an open rowboat. I don't even remember an adult going across the harbor with us.
1: You rowed yourselves.
4: We rowed ourselves. I should say, too, if the harbor ice prevented us from rowing across to school, we used to have to walk right around that harbor, and that was about an hour's walk.
1: How many children were in the school and in a class?
4: We had only one classroom, and at no time were we more than, I would say, 22. All grades... After grade six, a school closed. That was when we decided to move.
6: The only way to see that youngsters got a fair chance in life to get a decent education was for their families to move from these little one-room and two-room school settlements and go to places where there'd be a decent school and maybe a hospital not too far away and maybe water and sewage and electric light.
1: Joseph R. Smallwood. In a private recording made by author and historian Joan Horwood.
6: We wanted them, if they did move, and we made it a condition. We won't help you unless we can approve the place to which you intend to move, because we certainly did not want them to go from the frying pan into the fire.
4: Joey Smallwood, our premier, I mean, he was a premier for about 22 years, immediately after Confederation, which happened in 1949. I think he was under pressure from the federal government because we had all these outlying, isolated places where people were beginning to, as they, I guess, became more educated, were looking forward to having some of the amenities of life which we had never had. And there was just not enough money to link all these isolated places, you know, by a road.
6: Each family moving will get $300 from the government to help them to move. And this amount was subsequently increased to $400, $500, $600.
5: One way the islanders have found to cut down on cost of resettlement is to move their houses across the bay on barges.
7: Oh, yes, I move the house from there.
8: How is it done? How is a house moved?
7: Oh, we just put runners on of it and put up a tackle and hitch down the boat, and the boat's up around the floor.
4: One of the biggest problems, of course, was that it didn't get away from you and end up down near the ocean in many pieces. And they had no machinery to work with. It was all ropes and cables. Our stove, table, curtains, furnishings were left in the house.
1: You rolled the whole house onto a raft and then you floated it around the coast.
4: That's right.
1: Not everyone went willingly. And although many enjoyed the opportunities afforded in cities, others who left homes and businesses behind found themselves living in cramped conditions, facing unemployment and economic hardship.
7: I think it's the worst thing I've ever got of.
8: Do you? Do you think people were...
7: That's for people my age, right? For the young people, or if you get up to 50-year-old.
5: For Edward, the move has brought no peace. He is untrained except as a fisherman, and he must return to his old grounds alone each summer to pursue the only trade he knows.
1: The Inuit people of Hebron and Nutuk were amongst those adversely affected when they were forced to leave their lands in Labrador, and many who were resettled lost touch with their heritage and communities.
4: People were spread around, you know, after they resettled, and a lot of us never ever met after. My best friend, who went back and forth to school in the rowboat with me, the last time I saw him was grade 7 or grade 8, and he's passed away several years ago. I never saw him after. I guess that was a negative in many ways when you went your own way and never knew what happened to each other afterwards.
1: And that must have been even harder for your parents' generation.
4: Oh, my goodness, yes. I don't think my father ever became settled.
1: Today, the place where Don once lived is barely recognizable, and ghost villages like his pepper the coastline as a haunting reminder of resettlement.
5: Tax Beach in Placentia Bay, gently tucked between fir-clad hills, faces a stretch of sea that is nearly always calm. It was once a thriving fishing community of 500 souls, but it is now one of the casualties of resettlement. It is deserted but for the wheeling gulls and the summer fishermen.
1: The site of Don's former home is now overgrown and only accessible by boat. He told me about his most recent visit with a friend.
4: He'd gone off in one direction, and I thought I wanted to go back to where the house was. And I did, so I was there by myself. It fills me now to talk about it, to be honest, because so much had happened in the meantime. Both my parents had passed.
1: And what did you think when you were sitting there? What were the feelings you had when you went back home?
4: It was very emotional. There was nothing, there's no structures of any kind there. It was just vacant land then.
1: Resettlement remains an emotive subject that's left its mark on the cultural fabric of Newfoundland and Labrador, inspiring a wealth of art, music, literature and film. And many of the areas that were abandoned have been reclaimed by nature, disturbed only by the occasional film crew and holidaymakers drawn to their picturesque beauty. Don went on to have a successful career as a teacher. Although relocation was a positive experience for him, he also acknowledges a lost way of life.
4: Everybody looked out for everybody. You know, the quote that it takes a village to raise a child was very true.
1: Don White was speaking to me, Catherine Harvey, for Witness History. It was a Rogue Gunners production for the BBC World Service. The archive excerpts are from CBC's 1969 documentary, Resettlement in Newfoundland, Is It Good for the People?
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0: From New York, this is Democracy Now!
1: This wasn't an accident. My son did not take his life. My son was killed. It's a design choice. A company that builds its platforms to maximize a child's engagement. Click after click at the cost of the child's safety. They knew what they were doing.
0: A landmark trial against Facebook's parent company Meta has begun in California. The company is accused of designing Facebook and Instagram to addict kids despite clear risks. We'll speak to Jessica Gonzalez of the group Free Press about the trial and other major media news, including ABC suing the FCC. Then we look at how President Trump will personally profit by selling early access to his Truth Social posts for $100,000 a month. We'll speak to a former federal prosecutor suing to stop the practice that would give wealthy investors early access to the president's announcements. Then to Texas, where bipartisan outcry has forced Customs and Border Protection Commissioner Rodney Scott to pause construction in Big Bend National Park.
2: Last night, I put a pause on all activity in that park as far as construction goes until I can get down there and do a personal evaluation, talk to some stakeholders, talk to local law enforcement in that area, and more to follow this week.
0: We'll also go to Arizona, where protests are engaged in a tree sit to block border wall construction there. All that and more coming up. Welcome to Democracy Now!, democracynow.org, The War and Peace Report. I'm Amy Goodman. In Gaza, Israeli airstrikes killed at least seven Palestinians, including a child, at a cafe in the port west of Gaza City. It comes a day after Trump's son-in-law and envoy, Jared Kushner, wrapped up a meeting with Israeli Prime Minister Benjamin Netanyahu, as well as one with Hamas officials. Since last October's so-called ceasefire, Israel's killed over 1,200 Palestinians in Gaza. Abu Ahmad was among several people surveying the aftermath of Tuesday's attack.
3: They are telling us every day that there is a truce. We are hearing on social media and news channels that there is a truce. The truce for 14 days, 3 months, and I don't know what. But it is not implemented in reality in the Gaza Strip. The people of Gaza are bleeding every day.
0: A Palestinian-American flew to the occupied West Bank Monday to help relatives defend the family home, which Israeli settlers have surrounded for more than a week. Settlers have surrounded several Palestinian houses in the village of Kusra, south of Nablus, and blocked the people inside from leaving. Louis Ridi, who lives in Ohio, owns one of the houses. His brother, Kusei Abu Rida, and his teenage nephew have stayed inside to keep settlers from taking it. U.S. Ambassador Mike Huckabee called the siege a horrific act of terror. UNICEF brought in food, water, and medicine over the weekend after the Israeli military declared the area a closed military zone. This is Louis Ridi.
4: I came here to be present with him. I left my my luxury home in America. I left my luxury vehicles in America. I left my wife and my two daughters. I left my business and decided to be here at my home to protect it from the settlers to steal it and raising the American flag to send the message to the American embassy and the U.S. officials that I am currently under siege and I need a protection.
0: Officials from the Joint Maritime Information Center Tuesday said attackers struck two ships in the Strait of Hormuz in recent days, killing at least one sailor. Hours earlier, the United Arab Emirates said its air defenses tracked two ballistic missiles fired from Iran. Both fell into the sea, the second inside Emirati waters. Qatar's foreign ministry said mediators will not return to broader U.S.-Iran talks until Iran and Oman reach their own deal on passage through the strait. Iranian Foreign Minister Abbas Araghchi said the U.S. is now begging to talk, while President Trump posted a map of the waterway labeled New U.S. Territory. Also on Tuesday, prosecutors in Manhattan charged 17 Iranians with hacking for the Islamic Revolutionary Guard Corps. The Justice Department says the Mabna Institute broke into 144 U.S. universities and 178 more abroad, stealing over 31 terabytes of research. Syrians marched in Aleppo this week over the death of a man who was arrested and allegedly beaten by security forces. 29-year-old Mohammed Ghamira, a father of two and a former volunteer with the White Helmet Civil Defense Group, died in a hospital Sunday after being released from jail. He was detained after he allegedly stole money. Syria's emergency management minister, Raed al-Salah, who's the former head of the White Helmets, wrote on X that Ghamira died of cerebral and gastrointestinal bleeding brought on by a beating he took after being detained. The Trump administration imposed sanctions Tuesday on the president of the International Criminal Court and senior prosecutor who's investigated Israeli officials over the war on Gaza. The State Department targeted ICC President Tomoko Akani of Japan and senior trial lawyer Abdoulaye Say of Senegal, freezing any assets they hold in U.S. jurisdictions or that touch the American financial system. Zaye was on the team that sought an arrest warrant for Israeli Prime Minister Benjamin Netanyahu for crimes against humanity in Gaza. Israeli media report he also oversees an inquiry into Israeli funding for illegal West Bank settlements and the arming of Israeli settlers. A federal judge in Boston has sided with the Trump administration to revoke temporary protected status, TPS, for more than 5,000 Ethiopian immigrants living and working in the United States. The ruling by U.S. District Judge Brian Murphy lifted the final legal block in Trump's efforts to end TPS for individual countries and comes after the Supreme Court ended the protection for immigrants from Haiti and Syria. Since Trump returned to office, his administration's moved to terminate TPS for at least 13 out of 17 countries. TPS granted deportation relief for hundreds of thousands of immigrants whose home countries were designated unsafe due to war or climate disaster. In related news, the Trump administration's been quietly deporting immigrants from Mexico to other Central American countries. That's according to CBS News, which spoke to two anonymous DHS officials who said in recent months, hundreds of Mexican immigrants have been deported to Guatemala and Honduras. This despite the Mexican government's willingness to accept all citizens removed from the United States. Trump's Justice Department is pushing a federal appeals court to reinstate criminal charges against Kilmer Abrego Garcia, the Maryland father who was wrongfully sent to El Salvador's notorious Sekat mega prison last year and months later returned to the U.S. In May, U.S. District Judge Waverly Crenshaw dismissed human smuggling charges brought by Trump officials against Abrego Garcia, whose case quickly became a symbol of Trump's mass deportation campaign. At the time, Judge Crenshaw said Abrego Garcia's prosecution was, quote, vindictive in nature, unquote. The Justice Department, under the leadership of newly confirmed U.S. Attorney General Todd Blanche, is now appealing that ruling. An immigrant was hospitalized after he was brutally beaten and arrested by ICE agents in Virginia last week. Jose Mejia Hernandez says it was only after he regained consciousness at the hospital that he saw the injuries and severe bruising on his face, consistent with blunt force trauma. He also reportedly suffered major brain bleeding and swelling. According to journalist Aaron Parnas, Hernandez was walking to work when two ICE agents approached him in a truck. At the hospital, he had ICE agents by his side at all times and was never given proper explanation of his diagnosis or injuries. Once discharged, Hernandez was taken to an ICE office where they placed a GPS ankle monitor on him. He was hospitalized a second time after he felt unwell and was diagnosed with a traumatic brain injury, but doctors were reportedly unable to conduct an MRI at the time due to ICE's ankle monitor. Annual military drills between South Korea and the United States are underway, but just hours before they were scheduled to start, President Trump announced He'd ordered the Pentagon to substantially scale back the military exercises, as he said the drills may send a hostile signal to North Korea. Trump claims to have a good relationship with North Korea's dictator Kim Jong-un. The move has prompted South Korean President Lee Jae-myung to push for military control independent from the United States. This is a 75-year-old resident of Pochon, South Korea, sitting near the border with North Korea.
5: I saw in the news yesterday that Trump said the drills should be scaled back because he is friendly with Kim Jong-un. I think that reflects a lack of understanding of North Korea. To be honest, I feel anxious. As a resident of a border area, I feel particularly uneasy.
0: ABC filed a First Amendment lawsuit on Tuesday against the Federal Communications Commission, alleging the Trump administration has undertaken a retaliatory campaign against the network. This comes as the FCC is closely scrutinizing ABC on several fronts. The media regulator is investigating the broadcaster over corporate diversity programs, as well as alleged political bias on the morning show The View. The FCC is also pushing several ABC stations to renew their broadcast licenses years earlier than expected. Last year, ABC briefly suspended late-night comedian Jimmy Kimmel under pressure from FCC Chair Brendan Carr over a joke about the assassination of right-wing activist Charlie Kirk. Because of national outcry, Kimmel was reinstated. The Trump administration Tuesday advanced plans to open nearly 45 million acres of wilderness and national forest to road construction and logging. The U.S. Forest Service proposal would undo the 2001 roadless rule, a Clinton-era regulation meant to keep those tracks undeveloped. President Trump's been pressuring the agency to increase logging in thin forest. Drew McConville, a senior fellow at the Center for American Progress, said, quote, "By ripping protections from some of our oldest intact forests, the Trump administration's endangering the drinking water supplies of tens of millions and threatening wildlife habitats and recreation opportunities in almost every state," unquote. In Florida, Democratic Socialist State Rep. Angie Nixon pulled off a stunning victory in the Democratic Senate primary against Alexander Vindman, a former Army intelligence officer who testified during Trump's first impeachment against Trump. Backed by the Democratic establishment, he raised more than 16 times as much campaign money as Nixon, who ended up winning. Meanwhile, in the race for governor, former Republican Congress member David Jolly, who switched parties, won the Democratic primary. He'll face off against Republican Congress member Byron Donalds in the general election, who's backed by Donald Trump. Establishment Democrats Jared Moskowitz and Debbie Wasserman Schultz won their races despite Republican gerrymandering. And incumbent Congressmember Corey Mills lost the Republican primary in Florida's 7th congressional district to Ryan Elijah. Mills was facing a House Ethics Committee investigation into allegations of assault and threatening behavior toward women. In Alaska's Senate race, incumbent Republican Senator Dan Sullivan and Democratic Congressmember Mary Peltola are advancing to the general election. In the primary, two Dan Sullivans were on the ballot, with the other Dan Sullivan capturing 2.4% of the vote. And in Pakistan, the Supreme Court ruled Tuesday authorities must transfer jailed ex-Prime Minister Imran Khan to a private hospital in Islamabad for a medical evaluation. The ruling comes after his relatives and personal doctors spent months raising alarms about his condition and whether he was receiving adequate care behind bars. Khan had been in jail for 3 years on corruption charges that UN experts have called arbitrary and politically motivated. This is Khan's lawyer.
6: "This is a very welcoming decision. He is the founder and chairman of Pakistan Tehreek-e-Insaf and has been in jail for nearly 3 years now. Given the nature of the medical report that has come out, especially the medical report submitted yesterday, I believe this is a very good and encouraging decision."
0: And those are some of the headlines. This is Democracy Now!, democracynow.org, The War and Peace Report. I'm Amy Goodman. A landmark trial against Facebook's parent company, Meta, has begun in Oakland, California. Meta is accused of designing Facebook and Instagram to addict kids despite clear risks. The The case was brought by attorneys general from four states, California, Colorado, Kentucky, and New Jersey. In total, 29 states have sued Meta over its practices. Outside the federal courthouse in Oakland, parents spoke out about the impact of social media platforms on their children's well-being. This is Shannon Heacock, whose son Elijah died by suicide at the age of 16.
1: This wasn't an accident. My son did not take his life. My son was killed.

0: has sued the Federal Communications Commission after FCC Chair Brendan Carr ordered an early review of 8 local ABC TV licenses. Carr had ordered the review one day after President Trump and First Lady Melania Trump publicly demanded ABC fire late night host Jimmy Kimmel for a joke about the First Lady. The FCC is also investigating ABC over its corporate diversity programs, as well as alleged political bias on the morning show The View. In its lawsuit, ABC states, quote, acting through the Federal Communications Commission, the administration's waged a retaliatory campaign against ABC for a single reason. It disapproves of what ABC broadcasts. For more on these two stories, as well as other major media news, we go to California, where we're joined by Jessica Gonzalez, co-CEO of Free Press and a member of the Big Tech Oversight Board. Jessica, welcome back to Democracy Now! Let's start with the opening arguments in the Meta trial in Oakland. Talk about the significance of this case.
1: Good morning, Amy. Listen, for years, many of us have been pointing out that platforms like Facebook are making design choices that are harmful. The business model of Facebook and other social media platforms is selling us our attention, our eyeballs, and our kids' attention to advertisers. The business model is predicated on getting us addicted, on essentially having us spend as much time as possible on these platforms. It's really interesting to see a case finally make it to trial and to actually have these issues litigated. But the truth is that Facebook knew a lot about the impacts of its platform on children and on others. And the business model really is about collecting a lot of data about us and using that data to micro-target us with the type of content that makes us keep coming back.
0: You're a member of the Big Tech Oversight Board. What is that?
1: This is a collection of people who came together after Facebook appointed its own oversight board, which was a list of folks who were on the Facebook payroll who were meant to provide some oversight over what the company was doing. In reality, they didn't have any authority to hold the platform accountable. And so a collection of folks from around the world, led by Carol Cadwalader, who broke the Cambridge Analytica story, Maria Ressa, a Nobel Peace Prize winner, and others came together to really try to provide some critique about what Facebook was doing, the design choices it was making, and the hate and disinformation that they were spreading all throughout the world.
0: Now, your organization, Free Press, and hundreds of journalists are demanding USA Today end their Palantir partnership. Nearly 800 journalists at USA Today newspapers signed statements urging the company to end this newly announced partnership with the software company Palantir, whose products have been used by the U.S. government to assist with immigration raids. Talk about what they and you are calling for.
1: Listen, journalistic entities have no business making special deals and having special relationships like with companies like Palantir, which the U.S. government is using to assist in crimes against humanity. We need to have editorial independence from big companies that deserve oversight from journalistic institutions. And so I support the call. We support the call from the USA Today journalists, because this is going to impinge upon independent reporting that holds this company and this administration accountable.
0: Let's turn to ABC's lawsuit against the FCC. I want to read more from the lawsuit. Quote, this case boils down to a simple question. Can the administration use its control over the federal regulatory apparatus to punish a media organization for editorial decisions and news coverage it dislikes? Because the First Amendment provides a clear answer, of course not. This court's intervention is necessary to stop the Federal Communication Commission's extraordinary assault on free speech, the lawsuit states. Explain what is at stake. This lawsuit

0: It came down right about the time we were broadcasting yesterday. It was announced.
1: Well, I'm so thrilled that finally a major media company is sticking up for itself to the administration. We have seen Brendan Carr, the FCC chairman, relentlessly jawbone at broadcasters over which he has regulatory authority. He has threatened them with investigations. We don't even know the full extent of the investigations that the FCC has ongoing against ABC and other licensees. He has called ABC's licenses in for early renewal. That comment process just closed. And so at any time now, the FCC can do what's called designate those licenses, the only 8 broadcast licenses that ABC still holds, for a hearing. And that is the next step in revoking broadcast licenses. And there has been every indication that the reason that Brendan Carr is going after ABC is because Donald Trump wants him to, because Donald Trump doesn't like what ABC is airing. He doesn't like it when they bring on his political opponents for conversations. He doesn't like it when Jimmy Kimmel makes jokes at his expense. But see, this is what the First Amendment protects. The First Amendment protects us from government intrusion into the editorial decisions of our media. And we've seen them time and again go after broadcasters. ABC isn't the only one. They're just the first one to say enough already, because the Trump administration has elevated this risk to the point that it's going to do serious damage to their business. In fact, if you look into the filing that went into the court yesterday, they cite numerous examples of how they've already altered their news coverage to keep the president happy. For instance, they aired a speech that they didn't want to air on their live stream. They said they felt pressured to do so. They haven't brought anyone, any political guests onto The View out of fear that the president would retaliate against them. I mean, the list goes on and on. And this is just what's happening inside of ABC. We know this is happening at other broadcasters, other regulated entities as well. But they're all just kind of trying to duck and cover and not catch the president's attention. So it's really a good move on ABC's part that they're finally sticking up for themselves. I think they've finally learned that when bullies go after you, you can't just cower in a corner, because they keep coming.
0: I mean, it was amazing. ABC settled for, what was it, $15 million gave the president.
1: $15 million.
0: When many felt they could have gone to court and won. Then the whole kerfuffle over Jimmy Kimmel and the outcry across the country that led these organizations, these licensees, to restore Jimmy Kimmel's late night show because President Trump doesn't like him. So this is a new approach here. Don't bend the knee.
1: This is a new approach. And listen, when ABC yanked Jimmy Kimmel off the air, Free Press immediately launched into action. We set up a tool, and thousands of people called their local ABC stations and demanded that he be reinstated. Of course, there was a tremendous uproar from the public above and beyond. People canceled their Disney Plus subscriptions. And so the actions we take as regular people make a difference. If we mass protest, we can make a difference. And I think in a lot of ways that was encouraging to ABC, because they saw there was going to be business impacts if they didn't stand up for free speech.
0: And they're admitting in this lawsuit that, for example, in The View and also in Jimmy Kimmel's show, they are changing the way they choose guests because of administration pressure.
1: Yes. And in fact, they are not the only ones. We hosted 2 events with FCC Commissioner Ana Gomez over the past year. She is the lone Democrat left on the FCC. And we had folks come in, journalists here in Los Angeles, as well as in Camden, New Jersey. And the ripple effects across the industry are widely felt. We are hearing from local radio stations that they're nervous about airing things online that are critical of the administration. We've heard from so many independent journalists the type of retaliation they are facing. And so it's not often that Free Press is standing up for ABC Disney. They're a corporate outlet that in many ways is flawed. But if we don't stand up for, if we can't stand up for Jimmy Kimmel and ABC, we're recognizing like those are wealthy outlets. Jimmy Kimmel is a famous white man. Like, the impacts on folks who aren't rich and famous and privileged are really rippling downwards.
0: And of course,
1: so this is bigger than just Kimmel. This is bigger than just Disney.
0: And Jessica Gonzalez, your Free Press is not to be confused with Barry Weiss's Free Press. Barry Weiss, who became head of CBS News and has gutted, eviscerated 60 Minutes. And I want to stay on the issue of that Paramount-owned entity. In other major news, Paramount Skydance is asking a U.S. judge to require the states challenging its acquisition of Warner Brothers Discovery to post a nearly $2 billion bond to cover the costs of delaying the deal. Paramount Skydance is run by David Ellison, whose father, Larry Ellison, is the billionaire founder of Oracle. They are prominent allies of President Trump. Under the proposed deal, CNN and CBS News, streaming services HBO Max and Paramount Plus, as well as film and television studios Universal and Paramount, would all be combined under a single entity controlled by the Ellisons. You're sitting there, Jessica, in California. He's threatening the attorney general there, Ron Bonta, who's leading this lawsuit against this merger. Talk about this stage of the lawsuit and the threats of the Ellisons.
1: I thought Rob Bonta had a great line to this yesterday, which is that the Ellisons went into this deal knowing that what they were bargaining for. These companies are sophisticated entities. They agreed to a ticking fee. They agreed, they, Paramount, agreed to pay Warner Brothers $7 million a day after a certain date if the deal hadn't closed yet. They understood that this was a complex regulatory landscape, that there are federal regulators, state regulators, and in fact, regulators abroad that have an interest in this massive, massive combination of media outlets. And they made the deal anyways. Look, California and our taxpayers here, we don't owe Paramount anything. They're pulling out all the stops, trying to threaten our state with leaving. But the truth of the matter is, they knew what this deal was about. They knew what they were giving up. They were so desperate to get a hold of Warner Brothers. Because remember, at the time when they made this deal, they were in a bidding war with Netflix. They went into this with eyes wide open, and they made a deal. If they don't like it, they can leave the deal. They can pay the breakup fee. But the truth is, they are trying to threaten. They are trying to, they just started a new fake grassroots campaign a couple days ago where they're trying to buy constituency. But hundreds of thousands of people have come out to say block the merger, no concessions, including 5,600 creatives who have thrown down with activists and consumers to say this is bad. This is going to result in massive job loss. Given what the Ellisons have already done to Paramount and to CBS News, we have every reason to believe that they're going to use their perch to censor and to interfere with the editorial independence of CNN as well. And the truth is, the people don't want this merger, and David Ellison and his daddy can't buy their way out of this.
0: I just saw Jane Fonda this weekend in Los Angeles, and of course, she revived her father's committee to protect the First Amendment. She is one of those leading the charge against this merger. But in this last minute we have, Jessica, I wanted to ask you about the FCC rewriting TV station ownership rules to allow for even more corporate consolidation. Can you just simply summarize this?
1: It's remarkable. The FCC is trying to repeal a statute, which it does not have authority to do. It voted that out a couple weeks ago. We're waiting for that order to drop in the Federal Register. And once it does, we'll be suing the FCC with our partners because The FCC does not have authority to overrule a statute. In sum, what they want to do is make it easier for people like Larry Ellison and David Ellison and other oligarchs who are aligned with Trump to gobble up more media. This is the authoritarian takeover attempt of our media system, and we're not going to let it happen.
0: Jessica Gonzalez, co-CEO of the media advocacy group Free Press. They had the name first. She's also a member of the Big Tech Oversight Board. Coming up, we talk more about media news. We look at how President Trump will personally profit by selling early access to his Truth Social posts about government policy for $100,000 a month. Back in 30 seconds.

0: Mirror Monster by Deerhoof, performing in our Democracy Now! Studio. This is Democracy Now!, democracynow.org. I'm Amy Goodman. The Intercept and the Freedom of the Press Foundation have filed a lawsuit against President Trump and his staff seeking to halt a new venture by Trump's media company to monetize the president's social media posts on Truth Social. Under the scheme called Truth API, the platform would charge up to $100,000 per month for early access to the president's posts, which frequently drives stock market volatility. The plan launched on August 1st, and reportedly at least 10 customers have signed up. In announcing the lawsuit, Ben Musick, editor-in-chief of The Intercept, said Trump is trying to enrich himself by privatizing government information that he has no right to sell. We won't let it stand, he said. This comes as the Trump Media and Technology Corporation, which owns Truth Social, announced a $238 million loss during the second quarter of this year. The company is yet to be profitable. For more, we go to Washington, D.C., where we're joined by Brendan Belew, CEO of the Public Integrity Project. He is a former federal prosecutor who spent 2 years prosecuting January 6th Capitol insurrectionists. He's one of the lawyers representing The Intercept and Freedom of the Press Foundation in this lawsuit. Brendan, welcome back to Democracy Now! If you can just simply explain what is not just being proposed, but what has begun on Truth Social, the president's means of speaking to the world.
1: Absolutely. So you hit the nail on the head in how you described it. The Truth Social is the president's means of speaking to the world. If you want to know what the federal government is doing, you have to follow Truth Social. Truth Social is where the president hires and fires people. It's where he announces wars. It's where he announces ceasefires. It's where he exclusively announces many, if not most, of the core initiatives of his administration. What's being proposed is that Truth Social is offering what's called an API, a data feed that will give early access to his post to those who, as you said, are willing to subscribe for $100,000 a month. This means that folks who are willing to pay that money are going to get early access to what Truth Social's parent company itself describes as quote unquote market moving information. They're going to have access to that early, which they can then use for trading. They can use it for gambling. They can use it for national security purposes. If they are, for instance, working for a foreign power. So there are all sorts of ways that the president is literally selling government information for private profit.
0: As you say in the lawsuit, the scheme is profoundly corrupt. The president stands to gain financially by giving market-moving government information to those who are willing and able to pay his personal company, unquote. I want to go to a clip right now of Press Secretary Carolyn Leavitt assuring reporters that anything on Trump's social media site is straight from the horse's mouth. This is Leavitt speaking about Truth Social during a news conference in February.
2: The post should be taken as the policy of the Trump administration. It's coming straight from the horse's mouth. When you see it on Truth Social, you know it's directly from President Trump. That's the beauty of this president and his transparency and relaying this administration's policies to all of you and to the rest of the world.
0: So, Brendan Belew, talk about the significance of what she's saying, that this is the mouthpiece of the administration that President Trump personally will be profiting from.
1: Yeah, well, the White House did itself no favors by having Carolyn Leavitt say that, at least from a legal perspective. So, part of the case alleges that Truth Social is what you would call a public forum. A public forum is one where you have First Amendment rights to speak, First Amendment rights to access information. When the White House, when the press secretary says that this is the official place for finding information from the president, that makes it a public forum. And so the basic legal problem that you have here isn't just that it's profoundly corrupt, the scheme, but that's also unconstitutional, that by posting on the Truth Social platform in ways that people who pay more get earlier access, that actually interferes with people's First Amendment rights to public information. One of the things that the First Amendment protects not only is the right to speak, but the right to equal access to government information. The government can't discriminate who it gives information to based on, you know, who they are, what they believe, what they're willing to pay the president. And so really, that statement was really counterproductive for the White House and helps our case a great deal.
0: The named defendants in your lawsuit include President Trump and two of his closest aides, Natalie Harp, who we talked about on Democracy Now! Yesterday, and Daniel Scavino, as well as the executive office of the president and the White House office. Why did you choose these people and entities to sue?
1: Well, you know, it's clear that this isn't just the president typing on his phone and posting this on Truth Social. There is a whole operation that makes Truth Social the official mouthpiece of this administration, involving Dan Scavino, involving Natalie Harp, involving Harp and Scavino's employers, the executive office of the president, and the White House office. So this is really helpful in building the case that this is that the Truth Social is intimately entwined with the White House operations, and again, helps build the argument that this is, in fact, a public forum where constitutional rights apply.
0: Trump holds the largest stake in TMTG through a revocable trust that owns about 41% of the company, a stake worth more than $1 billion. He's the trust's sole beneficiary?
1: Yes, he is. Yeah.
0: The significance of this.
1: Yeah. So he's, as the sole beneficiary, this means that he is the person that's going to make money from this scheme. He holds 41% of the stock in the company. He is the largest shareholder. It means he probably is able to have the most power in dictating the strategy of the company. I mean, but the game is kind of given away by the fact that it's called Trump Media. You know, it really shows that this is an arm of the president's personal business. And, you know, the analogy that I always use here is this isn't like, you know, just paying an ordinary fee to access government information. This is paying a private company connected to a political official in order to access information that all of us should be able to get. It would be a little bit like having to pay the Republican National Committee in order to get access to court documents. Structurally, legally, this is no different.
0: Brendan Belew, CEO of the Public Integrity Project, former federal prosecutor who spent 2 years prosecuting the January 6th Capitol rioters, now suing to stop Donald Trump's scheme to sell early access to his Truth Social posts and pocket the profits. Brendan Belew's latest book is titled When Companies Run the Courts, How Forced Arbitration Became America's Secret Justice System. This is Democracy Now! When we come back, we will go to Texas and Arizona. What's happening in Big Bend National Park? Stay with us.

0: Spell by Pierre Locatelli. This is Democracy Now!, democracynow.org. I'm Amy Goodman. In southern Texas, the Trump administration said Monday it's temporarily pausing construction on a section of the border infrastructure that's in Big Bend National Park after construction crews were filmed bulldozing pristine desert wilderness, prompting ongoing protests and lawsuits. The Department of Homeland Security waived requirements that federal contractors comply with a broad slate of environmental laws to proceed with construction in the national park. The area covers a quarter of the U.S.-Mexico border, but sees only about 1% of border crossings due to the rugged terrain. The project in the Big Bend region is expected to cost $7 billion. Opposition to the controversial project has been widespread and bipartisan, including from environmentalists, local landowners, local sheriffs, and county judges. Outgoing Republican Texas Senator John Cornyn wrote to the Homeland Security Secretary Mark Wayne Mullen earlier this month, urging him to halt construction until DHS engage further with local concerns. The contractor on the project is a major Trump donor. On Monday, Customs and Border Protection Commissioner Rodney Scott flew to Texas to announce the pause.
1: I just landed in Texas, headed to Big Bend National Park. Last night, I put a pause on all activity in that park as far as construction goes until I can get down there and do a personal evaluation, talk to some stakeholders, talk to local law enforcement in that area, and more to follow this week.
0: On Tuesday, Rodney Scott told local officials the pause would last just 2 weeks. In a statement, campaigner Laken Jordahl of the Center for Biological Diversity said, quote, "We won't rest until the contracts are canceled, the waivers of law are rescinded, and the bulldozers are sent packing for good," unquote. We go now to Texas, where we are joined by Laken Jordahl, a national public lands advocate with the Center for Biological Diversity. Laken used to work at Big Bend National Park on wilderness stewardship issues. I mean, Big Bend, I think it's something like the size of Rhode Island. We're talking about a massive area. Now, Laken, you're not usually siding, maybe I'm wrong, with the local sheriffs, with the Republican senators, but this is across the political spectrum. I mean, you had local sheriffs and the governor of Texas, Greg Abbott, both claiming they were responsible for this pause, wanting to take credit. Talk about what's happened here.
2: Good morning from beautiful Big Bend, Amy. This movement that we have built is a force to be reckoned with. I think the administration made such a massive miscalculation when they sicked their bulldozers on this great American national park. We have seen local sheriffs who are extremely conservative, border security experts, come out and oppose this thing. We've got Republican state house reps on our side. You know, this pause is welcome news. It shows just how nervous the administration is about this resistance. But we have no reason to trust DHS. None. They didn't even admit that there was construction happening here until this week. They were trying to hide that from the public. And we've been out filming the bulldozers every day, working with this incredible local community. And I don't think they understand just how deep people's connection to this land, to this national park, and to the Rio Grande is here in Texas.
0: So let's talk about who got the contracts. Newsweek says Tim Barnard and his wife donated $1 million to a Trump fundraising committee in 2024. Barnard Construction Company has been awarded billions of dollars in federal border barrier contracts, including nearly $2 billion linked directly to the Big Bend region. If you can talk about this, and also, we're not talking about building the wall in Big Bend, right? It's the infrastructure to service all of this, for example, surveillance, et cetera. But start with the donors who are contractors now.
2: Yeah, these contractors are darlings of this administration, and they've been given billions of dollars to build walls all across the U.S.-Mexico border. At this point, I mean, this administration is using this national park and its destruction as an opportunity to transfer billions of dollars into their pockets. And it's the same playbook that we see all across America's public lands. You know, these contractors have received $7 billion to build walls, vehicle barriers, and roads across the region. In the park itself, it's a $1.7 billion contract. That is more than half of the entire annual operating budget of the National Park Service. As the former Park Service staff, like, I cannot fathom, they have lost a quarter of their entire staff. They are facing budget cuts like they have never seen. Trash cans are piling up at national parks. Staff have been fired, and we're losing so much institutional knowledge. And if we just spent a fraction of this $1.7 billion on actually sustaining our national parks, dealing with the maintenance backlog, I mean, it would be life-changing for so many people. But instead, we're using all of this money to build a useless network of roads that cut into the most pristine part of the national park just to enrich a federal contractor.
0: And talk about why Republicans, leading Republicans, are taking on President Trump on this, from Governor Abbott to the sheriffs.
2: Yeah, you know, I think in Texas, Big Bend is symbolic of this idea of freedom. This place, this national park, it changes you once you've been here. And Republicans are not immune to that love for the land. It's been incredible to see them speaking out. I think in a lot of cases, it's too little, too late. But it's nice to have Abbott trying to claim that he's responsible for this. There's also, you know, a ton of wildlife out here. There are game species that the Texas backcountry hunters and anglers have been working with us on this project. So everybody loves this place. Everybody loves the river. And if you look at the facts, there are just no border crossings that happen here. So it is unjustifiable what they are doing to this place. And we do not trust this pause. We are seeking a permanent stop to construction. And we just filed for an emergency injunction with the court on Monday.
0: And Lake and Jordo, can you talk about the environmental laws that were waived in Big Bend, including the Endangered Species Act, the Native American Graves Protection and Repatriation Act, Clean Water Act, and more?
2: Yeah, with the strike of a pen, the DHS secretary has eviscerated decades of our nation's most important environmental laws. This has never happened in a national park. National parks are supposed to be the public lands with the highest degree of protection. I mean, you can't pick a flower in a national park and take it home. And yet we're seeing this irreversible destruction unfold. And that is only allowed because of these vast and sweeping environmental waivers. We are challenging that waiver authority in court. DHS has argued that the Big Bend region is an area of high illegal activity, but the numbers don't add up. The entire sector last month, 517 miles of border here, there were 98 apprehensions across the entire 517-mile sector. Nobody understands why they're pushing forward with this project.
0: I want to go now to Arizona, Lake and Jordal. I want to thank you very much for being with us. Lake and Jordal, again, National Public Lands Advocate with the Center for Biological Diversity. He used to work at Big Bend National Park on wilderness stewardship issues. We go now to southern Arizona, where protests against another section of border wall construction are ongoing. A protest camp predominantly led by queer and femme activists in the small town of Lochiel is seeking to protect ancient cottonwood trees from demolition by federal contractors. At the center of the protest camp is a 200-year-old cottonwood known as a grandmother tree. Democracy Now! Spoke with one of the activists last evening. This is Refugio.
3: We are here protecting a 200-year-old grandmother cottonwood tree. They are sacred to the Tohono O'odham and Yaqui people, who are some of the original stewards of this land. The San Rafael Valley, where these cottonwood trees sit, is one of the most beautiful, most important places for migration of animals, wildlife. It's one of the freest places, I think, in my heart, that exists still along these borderlands. There is a binational tree sit happening. We have folks on the other side of what has not been constructed yet. They're on the Mexico side, La Noria side. And right now we have this zone, this stretch where the wall has not appeared, has not been constructed. And it's because we've been halting it by being here. We are being surveilled by private security, which ironically is called Vision Quest. We are being surveilled by Border Patrol. We are being surveilled by the Army. There's the 101st post. And we're being surveilled by the sheriff's office, the Santa Cruz Sheriff's Office.
0: Shortly after Refugio spoke to Democracy Now!, another activist, as well as Refugio, were temporarily detained by Mexican state police. In a statement released afterwards, the protesters said they'd seen the tree sit on the Mexican side of the border, quote, attacked by Mexican state police, and that they had mobilized to support their Mexican comrades. They were released without arrest. For more, we go to Tucson, Arizona, where we're joined by John Washington, journalist, staff writer for Lookout. Washington is the author of a number of books, his latest, How to Close a Camp, Dispatch from the Fight Against Immigrant Detention. John, if you can talk about the significance of this tree sit as we move from Big Bend in Texas, like 600 miles away, to Grandmother, to this tree, what people are so concerned about on the border?
4: Good morning. Yeah, I think what we're seeing is that the story right now is becoming increasingly not where the Trump administration is building a border wall, but where people are successfully forcing the government to stop, to slow down, or at least change course on border wall construction. So the activists on the ground in Loquiel that we just heard from a moment ago, they've been very clear that this is both an environmental and a political fight. They remind people that the border wall is a tool that deliberately inflicts suffering and death, and they cite the government's own policies in that claim through the 1994 policy of prevention through deterrence. Right now, the Trump administration, in attempts to make the border wall and the border line more rigid, what we're seeing, it's becoming, and because of the resistance, more binational, multinational, and transborder. So for now more than 3 weeks, someone has been up tree sitting in this ancient cottonwood, what they're calling a grandmother. And just last night, for the first time, just across the border in northern Sonora, A Mexican activist joined that person in a tree on the Mexican side. And they strung a rope briefly between the two trees, hanging from it a banner that says, that read, "From Minnesota to Mexico, resistance is fertile." And they have been pushing back. And we see that there are now these connections between the Big Bend, between Loquiel, between further west in Arizona, the fight to stop border wall construction, and on the Tohono O'odham Nation. You know, right where the people are right now in Loquiel is just about a dozen miles from another huge standoff in 2022, where some of the same activists pushed back against the former Arizona Governor Doug Ducey's border wall, constructed out of these old shipping containers. And they successfully pushed back. The state of Arizona was forced to remove those shipping containers, costing taxpayers here about $200 million. And, you know, historians and activists I talked to at the time when I was covering that told me that it was the first time since the fall of the Berlin Wall that a border wall, an international barrier, has actually been removed. And right now, this is what the activists are again pushing for. Another sign in Loquiel reads, "All walls fall." And while that may seem like a hard thing to achieve at the moment, they, in response to the arrest, brief arrest last night, are calling for more people to come down and support these and other movements.
0: Do the Mexican police and the U.S. police, the Border Patrol, are they working together?
4: That is unclear. I think that we have certainly seen, that is unclear in this exact moment, but we have seen certainly many instances in the past and different parts of the border wall where they absolutely collaborate.
0: The Tohono O'odham Nation recently issued a no trespassing order to block wall construction in its tribal land. Can you talk about the significance of this?
4: That's right. So they filed a lawsuit. So they have always been opposed, or long been opposed, to the border wall that is being constructed on their ancestral homeland. Right now, the government is trying to build, as in Lokiel, a double barrier, so two giant border walls threatening both, you know, pristine, beautiful deserts, fragile ecosystems, archaeological sites, graveyards, etc. They filed a lawsuit to try to stop this. Just last week, a federal judge ordered ruled that the construction can continue, saying that the Tohono O'odham Nation should defer to the federal government, which is a little bit galling given the long history of incursions into ancestral homelands here. They have also posted, the Tohono O'odham have also posted, as you mentioned, no trespassing signs on their land. And this is pretty explicitly targeting people who are going to be engaged in any sort of construction. Right now, one of the most threatened sites is the Quito Baquito Spring, which is this stunning oasis in the desert where a number of species live only right there. And so right now, people trying to protect this land understand that there's, you know, the Sonoran, the mudfish, sorry, the pupfish, the Quito Baquito spring snail, that these things, if the border wall construction continues, may be wiped off the face of this earth. So this
0: I just have one last question. We have 30 seconds. You've documented the prevention through deterrence strategy implemented in the 90s that funnel migrants deliberately into deadly corridors. How does the Lokiel border project fit into that historical pattern of lethal border enforcement?
4: Well, at this point, there's very few areas in Arizona that are not walled off, but it is an ongoing attempt to further punish and inflict suffering and death on migrants, absolutely. However, like in Big Bend, very, very few people cross in this corridor. I mean, people are, I think, are right to point out that this very much smells of a boondoggle, that no one is crossing here, and yet they're spending maybe $500 million on just this about 27-mile segment of wall to devastate the local ecosystem.
0: Well, John Washington, I want to thank you so much for being with us, staff writer for Lookout Washington, speaking to us from Arizona, author of the new book, How to Close a Camp, Dispatches from the Fight Against Immigrant Detention. That does it for our show. I'll be in Middlebury, Vermont on August 28th to speak at the Q&A after the screening of the film about Democracy Now! Steal the Story, Please. I'm Amy Goodman. Thanks for joining us.
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Good morning and welcome to Open Tunings. I'm Scott Regan. I'll be your host here till noon. We are 88.5 WRUR FM and HD Rochester, 90.1 WITH FM and HD 1 Ithaca. Let's see, we got something new from the Barr Brothers today, and Tower Ball Game, Ellison Krauss, among others. Let's begin with Paul Simon, your tune to the Roots.

opening up with an abbreviated version of You Can Call Me Al. Paul Simon, of course, Graceland, thanks to the CD, sort of must be a little bit off or something this morning. Man on a Mission from the new Black Keys CD called No Rain, No Flowers. And out of the blue, Garth Hudson presents a Canadian celebration of the band music with the Sadies and Garth Hudson and Mary Margaret O'Hara there doing the vocals. I'm Scott Regan. Thanks for tuning in. This is The Root.

A little comfort on a cool, misty, rainy sort of morning. That's Kinlaw Nelson with his song, Kittens. I can see you snuggling up with a kitten right now on the couch. Partly on Time, his CD from a couple years ago, which also was recorded many years ago, but just sort of refound and re-released. Kinlaw Nelson there. Opening up with Aaron with an exclamation point. Call when you can. From the Too Close for Running release. Someday with Sean Colvin from CoverGirl and Espatami with Pink Martini. You're tuned to WITH, WRUR, Murianne Bradley.

There's a Trampled by Turtles along with Wilco there, and Love is Everywhere, a cover Wilco song. So you're listening to Open Tunings on WRTH and WRUR, and they will be, Trampled by Turtles will be at the State Theater on September 16th. See what Donna Buffalo has to say.

That is Kacey Musgraves from her recent release called Deeper Well and her song Cardinal. She has a new one that's coming out. It's just about to be released. Down in the Buffalo, Dance in the Street, they will be at Smith Opera House in November, November 20th. Find out more about that at even find something from Down in the Buffalo online or go to the Smith Opera House's website, thesmith.org. Dance in the Street. And my Tennessee Mountain Home from a Dolly Parton and Family from the Smoky Mountain DNA CD she just put out earlier this year. And Candy Does Dolly on Saturday, a week from this Saturday on the 29th at Abilene. Find out more about that at Abilene's websites. We also, last set, we had Marianne Bradley doing Jackson Browne's These Days, a new release, a new version of the Swimming song. Not different from the old versions, but a new group doing it, The Head and the Heart, covering Loudon Wainwright's Swimming song and Dance in the Street with David Bowie and Mick Jagger. Let's see. This is the new song from the new CD from the Barr Brothers.

The always engaging Carcy Blanton from her After the Revolution release and Ain't We Got Fun. Opening up the Barr Brothers, a new CD called Let It Hiss, and Run Right Into It. No Particular Place to Go from Chuck Berry, Too Much Time from Captain Beefheart, and Elvis Costello's Mood for Moderns. These are the Prickers.

might have never known you if I'd have lived my life in Tennessee. But I would never let that happen.

Opening up, we heard The Prickers, their CD called Story of Our Storm. Really fine song, or a really fine album from The Prickers. Crown of Stars, the song we heard. And a great take on Summertime, the classic Gershwin song, as done by the White Hots. The White Hots are at the Little Theater, the cafe, tonight. They're doing a Wednesday residency at the Little Theater. So a couple more weeks to see them, and tonight it's 7 o'clock to 9 o'clock. Tomorrow night it's the Spring Chickens with Steve Piper and Connie Deming and myself. And on Friday it's the Dean Keller Soul Juke Joint. See Laura Dubin on Saturday and John Dady on Sunday. Find out all about that. The music and the movies at thelittle.org. California Bloodlines with Dave Alvin and coming from Canada, but sort of having California in her blood, Joni Mitchell from For the Roses. We heard the title track. This is the Wood Brothers. Where's the Wood Brothers? Where are they? Here they are. Oliver Wood going to be at Hollerhorn on the Western Stage, the Western Door Stage on the 25th of September, Oliver Wood, one half of the Wood Brothers, along with Aaron Lipp and Rick Robertson, who will be opening up. Find out more about that at howlerhorn.com. Oliver Wood there on the 25th. This is one of his songs.

That is a Roseanne Cash. You can sort of hear the great quality of the recording when someone like Roseanne Cash can get in the studio with all those star players in Nashville. From the list, I'm moving on. Opening up with The Luckiest Man from the Wood Brothers, from their Ways Not to Lose, going way back, a couple decades, I think, for that one. But Oliver Wood going to be at Hollerhorn on September 25th. Oliver Wood, the songwriter, singer from the Wood Brothers. Dawes in there with Time Spent in Los Angeles. Trinity River from Charlie Crockett. And I'm moving on there with Roseanne Cash. Moving on still with Carolyn Wonderland. She will be at Abilene a week from, well, no, this coming Tuesday. It's not a week from anything now. It's less than a week away. On the 25th, this coming Tuesday, Shelley King and Carolyn Wonderland at Abilene. I saw them both. They were in Dave Alvin's band. We played Dave Alvin earlier when he was touring. They were guitarists with him. And now they're out on their own once again with Carolyn Wonderland, Shelley King on Tuesday at Abilene. This is Carolyn Wonderland.

the atmospheric majesty of Dire Straits, Mark Knopfler, Right Across the River from their Brothers in Arms CD. Walk On, Carol in Wonderland. She will be at Abilene next Tuesday along with Shelley King. And Atlantic City from Nebraska with Bruce Springsteen. 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

flag. There was a rally. There was a lady. There was a guy. They picked a team and started yelling.

Well, the Flower City Brewers Fest is going on Friday, day after tomorrow, on the 21st. I'll have a couple of pairs of passes for that in just a minute. Flower City Brewers Fest at the Rochester Public Market. That was, of course, Genesee Beer, the song from the Chinchillas, their CD from Wacky Doodle, the great album Wacky Doodle. Opening up with Al Green, Take Me to the River, and Good People from Hayes Carl, We're Only Human, his CD. And right there, again, Genesee Beer could be part of, and most likely will be part of, the Flower City Brewers Fest on Friday. You can find out more about it. There's a Facebook page for it, I think, and a website, Flower City Brewers Fest. And I have a pair of tickets for that if you'd like to go. The number here, 888-639-5613. Two passes to Friday's Flower City Brewers Fest. I got something here from Ellen Whitney, another song about her hometown, kind of. And I'll just take the first caller. First caller, two passes to the Brewers Fest on Friday.

That is Alan Whitney with the song Frankie Speed, in parentheses, Stealing Cadillacs. And congratulations to Andrew and to Paula. They each won a pair of passes for the Flower City Brewers Fest on Friday. It's at the Rochester Public Market. And thanks to everyone who called. Tonight, at, I mentioned earlier, it is the White Hots. They're doing their residency on Wednesdays. We played one of their songs earlier. Tomorrow night, Spring Chickens with Steve Piper, myself, and Connie Deming performing. This is Connie Deming from her CD, Into the Blue.

Elton John from his Honky Chateau CD and Mona Lisa's and Mad Hatter's. We opened up with Connie Deming, her CD Into the Blue, her song Tattoo. She is with the Spring Chickens tomorrow night at Abilene. Again, tonight is the White Hots. Allison Russell with her song Snake Life and Tears Dry on Their Own from Amy Winehouse. The Wallflowers are going to be at Point of the Bluff Vineyards on Saturday, this Saturday on the 22nd. We'll have tickets for that sometime before the end of the show today, so stay tuned for a chance to win for the Wallflowers. It's their 30th anniversary tour of the CD, Bringing Down the Horse. 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

Celebrating 30 years, the 30-year anniversary of that album, Bringing Down the Horse. That is the Wallflowers with One Headlight. They are playing on Saturday at Point of the Bluff Vineyards, doors at 2, and the show is at 3:30. We'll have tickets for that in just a minute. We also heard Jesus Etc. from Yankee Hotel Foxtrot with Wilco, and Waxahachie featuring MJ Lenderman on Right Back to It from Tiger's Blood, Waxahachie's recent release. I'm Scott Regan. Again, let's see, Wallflowers on Saturday at Point of Bluff Vineyards. If you'd like to go, the number here is 888-639-5613. Two tickets for the Wallflowers. Got something from Taj Mahal and Keb Mo. I'll play this. I'll take Caller Number 3. Caller Number 3. Two tickets for the Wallflowers on Saturday.

Taj Mahal and Keb Mo with Junkyard Dog from the Room on the Porch CD. And congratulations to David. Won a pair of tickets for the show with the Wallflowers on Saturday at Point of Bluff Vineyards. Find out more about that. 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So Nick Lowe.

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1: 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Finishing up with Tosh with Nick Lowe from Jesus of Cool and So It Goes and Real, Real Gone with Van Morrison. This has been Open Tunings. I'm Scott Regan, and thanks for listening today.

0: For Irish band Cardinals, songwriting is about storytelling, says frontman Ewan Manning.
1: I like reject the idea that songwriting has to be like, it's like diary entries, you know. My favorite songwriters had the ability to tell stories that weren't just like ripped directly from their personal lives.
0: That also applies to a song like this one you're hearing right now, The Burning of Cork. While it's inspired by history, it's not a direct historical account. More the band trying to capture a feeling and the band's relationship with the city, which was set ablaze by the British during the Irish War of Independence.
1: My brother said it well a while ago there, where it's like you have these people that you believe are supposed to protect you, and then, you know, they come into your city and they just like torch it, essentially. So like, you know, you can still see the effects of that.
0: Cardinals perform songs from their album Masquerade today. I'm Raina Duras, and this is World Cafe. You could think of this session with an Irish rock band as maybe a little appetizer, something to get you ready for our new Sense of Place Dublin series that gets rolling next week. Really, really excited to share that with you. Right now, here's a little Sheryl Crow. There Goes the Neighborhood.

Hey, this is World Cafe. I'm Raina Duris. The greatest, most enduring stories feel alive. Think of the ones that get told over and over. That could be an ancient epic like the Odyssey, could be a fable, or even just a notorious family legend that gets passed down. With stories like that, specific details might not always stay exactly the same, and they might not be entirely, literally accurate retellings. It's more about capturing the essence, the feeling. And as you'll hear in today's interview, that's kind of how Irish band Cardinals think about songwriting. Coming up, Cardinals frontman Ewan Manning joins me to talk about making music that feels real and about blending fact and fiction on their new album, Masquerade. Whether it's on a song with personal roots or a song inspired by the historical events in the band's city of Cork. Our conversation gets rolling in just a minute, but first, Cardinals perform the title track live for World Cafe. Here's Masquerade.

0: performing the title track from their debut album, Masquerade. That's Cardinals on World Cafe. I'm Raina Duras, joined by Cardinals frontman Ewan Manning today. Ewan, welcome to the World Cafe.
1: Thanks very much for having me.
0: You've said, Ewan, that the songs on this album are, quote, soft ballads whipped into urgency out of a panicked necessity. First of all, what does that mean?
1: I think it's like supposed to be taken within the context of creating the first album. I think in creating anything, there's like a necessity because it's like a still for us very much a personal, like therapeutic thing. So for the self, it has to happen. Panicked is like that run of like being an early band and like not having many resources or money, and like for the first time you're being sent to like play around the world, and like you're really trying to figure that out and figure out the touring and figure out the writing and figuring out like coexisting with four other people your age. And yeah, so there's just like there's a lot of new things, so there is like some panic, you know, and there's excitement as well, but yeah.
0: Well, and I wonder, when you're a band that, you know, you had buzz build around you guys pretty quickly, did you feel like there's a pressure to get an album out into the world and kind of capitalize on that buzz that was around you?
1: There are people who would tell you that there was, but I think that taking notice of that kind of thing is like more just a detriment to like what you could make.
0: Right.
1: So I try to ignore it as much as possible. I mean, I think, you know, if an album takes 5 years to make, then it takes 5 years to make, and it's probably better for it on the other side. You know, not always.
0: Yeah.
1: There's exceptions, obviously, but I think ignoring that pressure is the best. You know, it's not always easy to ignore, but if you can, then yeah.
0: Yeah, the minute the word capitalized was out of my mouth, I was like, that is not the kind of word you want to use when you're talking about making art, probably.
1: Mm.
0: We're going to hear you guys perform the song She Makes Me Real next. And this song opens the record. It opens with Finn's accordion as well in there. And I do think that, you know, talking to an American audience here, it's a sound a lot of listeners might associate with Irish music, maybe Irish folk music. But how do you guys think about the interplay of the accordion and the guitars in your music and into a kind of rock band context?
1: I think it works for this record. I think like we really wanted to have something that sounded quite human. The accordion is like essentially like, you know, a lung, because it just pushes air and there's a bellows and it comes in and out, and that's how it makes music. So yeah, there's like there's a very human element to it. There's a sloppy element to it, you know, so it's quite a, it felt important for this record, like, you know, as important like musically as the idea of it thematically is, you know. But yeah, I think it works in the songs. So
0: I really like that. I've never thought about an accordion like that before. Like, it's like a big lung.
1: Yeah, essentially.
0: Yeah, it's really cool. You guys originally considered making this the title track before you changed it to Masquerade, and it is the first track on the record. What can you tell us about writing She Makes Me Real, about what it not necessarily is about, but what can you tell us about the song?
1: Yeah, I really like this song, actually. I think it's maybe my favorite song on the record. There's a certain desperation to it, but then like a real longing to like get it right and like to feel something true as well. So I think you have those two things going on straight from the start, and I think that just kind of continues to happen throughout the record. And it's kind of like a mission statement in some ways, I think, you know. And I think you can apply the title of that song to many of like the ideas that you hear in the rest of the songs on the record.
0: Could you say a little more about that? Like how is it a mission statement?
1: Because I had that like title in my head long before we wrote any of the songs on the record. And I think like in what we do, whether it is touring or writing or recording, there is this element of wanting to justify yourself and like live something that you believe is like real and like vigorous. So I think, you know, I think she can be anything. And I think it happens for everybody at some point in their life where you just, you need that, you know. It's existential, I suppose, you know.
0: Yeah.
1: So yeah.
0: Well, let's hear it. This is She Makes Me Real, performed live by Cardinals on World Cafe.

0: Cardinals performing She Makes Me Real. That was recorded live for World Cafe. I'm speaking with Cardinals Ewan Manning today. My name is Raina Duras. The band lives in Cork, but you are originally from a village in Ireland about a half-hour drive away called Kinsale. When did you move to Cork?
1: I moved to Cork probably when I was like 18, maybe, just when I

0: Yeah, it's quite real. Like, you know.
1: Yeah. It's the second biggest city in Ireland, right?
0: It is.
1: Yeah. So, I mean, Ireland isn't the biggest country. You probably could have moved to Dublin, but aside from Cork being the closest city to Kinsale, why were you drawn to it? Why did you decide to actually move?
0: Eventually I did go to college in Cork, but like every element of what we were doing with music was based in the city already. So that's practicing and gigging and writing together and whatever it was. So I think yeah, it made sense for me to be here and sort of like fully envelop myself in the scene, because I really loved it as well, you know. I still do, but there was a certain magic to it when I first came as well.
1: What is the scene like in Cork?
0: It's like it's something that I find harder and harder to comment on, the more that we play like abroad, like say in the US or wherever it is, because I
1: Right.
0: just I'm not here as much and I can't go to gigs as much and stuff like that. So I believe I like to think that it's still quite healthy. I know that there are still gigs going on. I do think maybe when we were playing, there was like a certain period where it was like extremely lively and very healthy, and there was like you could, and Cork's pretty small, so like in most cities, if you say like you could go to a gig every night, that's not a crazy thing. But in Cork, I feel like it's less like that, you know, it's maybe once or twice a week. So, but during this time, it was very, very lively. Some great bands. Pebble Ash, shout out Pebble Ash, they're great.
1: How do you think being in Cork and how has the city itself shaped the band, shaped Cardinals?
0: There's an element of us writing about the city, but I think in a way also that's quite surface level, just to say that that's the influence that it had on us, because I feel like there's something less conscious that happened, especially to me, but I think to all of us who moved to the city when we came here, there's like a mindset in Cork that it's, I don't know if you heard this while you were in Dublin, but there's like, oh, this is the, it's the real capital of Ireland. I don't know if you heard that, maybe not.
1: I feel like I talked to one musician who was from Cork, and I feel like I heard him mention that to one of his bandmates, I think.
0: Yeah. So like it's like kind of a joke, but also like people do, some people take it seriously, you know, and I think there's like this grittiness, like I said, about the sort of like it's less often visited, and a realness. But I guess the main thing is like this pride, that like pride enough to believe that it's the real capital of Ireland, and that it doesn't really need the outside influence. So like there is an insular nature to it that I think like seeped into us and seeped into how we write music. And I think, yeah, I mean, I think more so than just like writing about the streets of Cork, which sure we've done, but there's like a subconscious thing that hits you and sort of shapes your personality and how you decide to write music. So, yeah, I think that's like probably one of the most important things, especially like with the first album. I don't know, we're away so much now that I'm not sure how it will look for what we do next, but definitely important, yeah.
1: Are there things, now that you have been spending so much time on the road, you've been playing abroad so often, what is it that you miss most about being back there?
0: I think like naturally, like the relationships have with our friends and partners and family. But there's like a developed like a sense of safety and calmness surrounding just being in the city.
1: Yeah.
0: That's something that I can notice in my body when I leave and when I come back. Is like a sense of relaxation, which I think, you know, I think we should definitely be stepping out of our comfort zones, but it is always nice when you're away so often to have a place to come back to like decompress, you know.
1: Yeah. My guest today is Ewan Manning of Cardinals. They're also performing live on World Cafe. Really quickly, I do want to talk about a song on the album where you write about Cork. It is a place with a lot of history. You touch on some of that history in the song, The Burning of Cork, which happened in 1920 during the Irish War of Independence. British forces burned and looted the city. I'm going to play a clip of that song.

0: So why was that an event that you wanted to kind of take on in a song?
1: I wanted to use the title because I find the title very like it's very evocative. It's evocative and it's like right there in your face. It's like there's no like sugarcoating it or anything like that. It's very very straight up. I think I wanted to use it as like like that piece of history as like a lens and as a way to incorporate like our own feelings and changing feelings about the city as well, you know, rather than just like writing straightly about like a historical event. I don't know if you've ever read any like history books, like, you know, that you would read in college or whatever, but they're quite like, the writing can be pretty like, you know, straightforward and boring and, you know, informative, which is what it's supposed to be, but that's not really what we were going for. So, I didn't really want to just face it head on because it felt a little bit more like that. So I think, you know, I think it can be looked at in many ways. And I think one of them is definitely our relationship with the city and how it's changing. And it is evocative, like, you know.
0: Yeah, I mean, I only played a clip there, but I should let people know it's not a straight ahead accounting of the burning of Cork. If you're that's not what the lyrics are.
1: No, that'd be dull. I mean, it could be interesting, but I think
0: but you make it feel personal, I think, and that's makes that song so interesting.
1: I think, like, despite what I'm saying there, there is also like this emotional connection that we have to like. My brother said it well a while ago there, where it's like you have these people that you believe are supposed to protect you. And then, you know, they come into your city and they just like torch it essentially. Mm. So like, you know, you can still see the effects of that. Buildings that are in the center of town that look like they, you know, by right, they should be a lot older than what they actually are. It's because they were burned down, you know, and they're new buildings. So I think, there's this imagery of like this hellish Cork and this Cork on fire. And as much as we're trying to like evoke ideas of that in some of the songs and the albums, you know, it's it did actually happen, you know, and it's good to remind people of that.
0: You know, when I was reading interviews that you've done and reading about the band as I was getting ready for this interview, I feel like I saw a few times where you talked about how you blend kind of fiction and your own personal experiences and everything into your songs, and how it's not almost ever like one or the other. You're never just saying, hey, this literally happened to me. I was wondering if you could talk to me a bit about how you think about storytelling in your songwriting.
1: I see it as essential because I like reject the idea that songwriting has to be like, it's like diary entries, you know. Which I think some people get into. But my favorite songwriters were always had the ability to tell stories that weren't just like ripped directly from their personal lives. I see it as essential, you know, to writing, all of my writing.
0: We have one more live performance I want to get to, and I'd like to talk about the lyrics to it first. It's called I Like You. You said you were listening to the song My Funny Valentine when you were writing this. Here's Frank Sinatra singing that.

0: There's My Funny Valentine, Frank Sinatra. What struck you about the lyrics to My Funny Valentine, and how did they inspire I Like You?
1: I think, like, early on, because it's written quite early in terms of, like, the rest of the songs of the record. I really wanted to strike this, like, vein of, like sad romance where there's these, like, great, like, crooners and singers in the 50s and 60s that make these, like, beautiful, melancholic, sad songs. So I was just really trying to tap into that, I think, and, like, what better way to do that than just to, like, pluck directly, like, you know, disregarding any, like, issues that might bring further down the line. But I think, like, yeah, like, Frank and Roy Orbison was, like, a big one for this album as well. So, yeah, I think it was, like, trying to tap into that part of us that was, like, kind of like club singers and tenors and things like that, yeah.
0: I mean, I think the good thing is, while you may have, you know, directly referenced a lyric, the sound of your band, I don't think I would right away think Frank Sinatra, so you're probably safe.
1: Yeah, fingers crossed, yeah.
0: Here's a live performance from Cardinals. It's I Like You on World Cafe.

0: You just heard Cardinals performing live for World Cafe. That song was I Like You. It's on their new debut album, Masquerade. I've been hanging out with Ewan Manning from Cardinals today, and it's been really nice talking to you, Ewan. Thank you so much for being here.
1: Thanks for having me, Raina. Nice to meet you.
0: Nice to meet you, too. I'm Raina Duras, back in a moment with more World Cafe.
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3: 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Well, wait a second. Not right now, but you could be. I'm on the air with you from 2 to 6 p.m. Monday through Friday on The Root on WRUR and WITH. And I promise I'm going to play some great music for you. We've got stuff like Wilco, Rolling Stones, Brandi Carlile, and brand new music. 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
0: You heard from Cardinals just before the break. 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Here's Lola Young. Messy.

0: I guess time just makes fools of us all. That is Father John Misty. A new song from Lake Street Dive about waiting for a long time. Be right back on World Cafe.
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0: Hey, I'm Raina. It's World Cafe. Lake Street Dive are back with a new single. First new music from them in 2 years. And if you missed them, or really if you've ever missed anyone who's been gone for a while, you might hear a little bit of truth in this song. The band says, "You're Never Around" is the manic rumination of a lover left at home while their other half tours the world, perhaps in a band. They're waiting, counting the hours, and clinging to talismans. It's Lake Street Dive. You're never around.

0: Three more days. Ray LaMontagne, coming up to the end of this hour of World Cafe. Thank you to Cardinals for being my guests this hour. And thanks to World Cafe senior producer Kimberly Junod for her work on that session. Also thanks to our affiliates all across the country who bring you this show. We produce it at WXPN at the University of Pennsylvania in Philadelphia. I'm Raina Duris. 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
0: They say summer camp is a place where you can make lifelong friends. And it's also possibly where you can find bandmates. Coming up, you'll hear this London band who met at classical music camp. They're called Mary in the Junkyard. That's coming up. Plus, new music from Alabama Shakes.

and new music from Abigail Rose and Weston Hunter. All those tunes and more on the way. I'm Marina Duras. This is World Cafe. She's been out playing some shows celebrating the 30-year anniversary of the Fugees album, The Score. Here's Lauryn Hill with one from her own album, The Miseducation of Lauryn Hill. Everything is Everything.

After more than a decade, you now have just 9 days to go until a new album from Alabama Shakes. And early reviews are saying it was worth the wait. I'm Rena Durris. This is World Cafe. Album's called I Must Be Dreaming, comes out next week. If you really can't wait that long, though, got some for you right now. This is new from Alabama Shakes. I Feel Hope Coming.

Everything is Peaceful Love from Bon Iver, a.k.a. Justin Vernon, a guy who played a big role in your next artist's life and career. Justin Vernon and Kathleen Edwards dated for a little while. He also co-produced her album Voyager back in 2012. This song, though, is from before they got together. It's from Kathleen's debut album from 2004. Maybe a kind of a weird song for August, but whatever. It's Hockey Skates. Kathleen Edwards on World Cafe.

0: Don't know if there's an artist whose tour I've heard more about this summer. It's been huge. He plays yet another sold-out show tonight at Chase Field in Phoenix. That is Noah Kahan with Doors. No need to buy tickets for the mini Tucson concert coming up. Live from the Archives is next on World Cafe.
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0: 2026 may feel like a very unique moment in history, specifically in this country's history. And it is. But when you hear the Black Crowes talk about your next song, you might feel that maybe some of this stuff has happened before. Raina Durr is with you on World Cafe. It's live from the Archives, playing you a couple of live recordings from the vault. Here's the Black Crowes talking about their song Goodbye, Daughters of the Revolution when they came by in 2008.
3: It's a song about freedom, really. And it's funny, as we are ending the last 8 years of a regime that likes to use that word a lot. But like most people, they fail to realize that that's a two-way street there, home skillet. And your idea of freedom is somebody else's idea of something else, and vice versa. And it's a rock and roll song about what our version of it could be, you know.
0: Sounds kind of familiar, doesn't it? Live at World Cafe, the Black Crowes, Goodbye, Daughters of the Revolution.

recorded live for World Cafe on Live from the Archives. You just heard Belly performing Super Connected. Now, you might have kids in summer camp right now, and who knows, the friends they make there may have a real lasting impact. It was at a classical music summer camp where the members of your next band met. They were assigned to perform a piece together, and now, years later, they're still playing together. Not classical music, something a little bit different. They do it under the name Mary in the Junkyard. This song's called Blood.

0: okay, I feel good. I feel empowered. I feel like I can take on anything right now. How about you after that song? The calm after that storm is just a minute away on World Cafe.
1: The Rivals of Amaziah King is new at the Little. A beekeeper and musician reunites with his former foster daughter and fends off threats to his honey business. Starring Matthew McConaughey and Angelina Looking Glass. 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
0: Something really pretty for you out of Nashville next on World Cafe. I'm Raina Duras. The two voices you're hearing here are Abigail Rose and Weston Hunter. This is Betty's in the Band.

0: One of my favorite Dinosaur Jr. songs, The Wagon. Pulling up to the end of this edition of World Cafe. Thanks for letting me hang out with you and play you some music today. And thanks to all of our affiliate stations who make that possible and carry this show across the country. We produce it at WXPN at the University of Pennsylvania in Philadelphia. I'm Raina Duris. 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
6: 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We're halfway through our work week, moving and grooving. I got some good tunes to just help you get through this hump, if you will. It's hump day, yep. So we're going to get over our midweek hump, and then we're going to continue on and keep rocking. So let's start us off with a little Brandi Carlile, a newer release from her called Human. You're tuned into Afternoons on the Root with Hannah Mayer.

It's WRUR, WITH, The Root, The Kinks there with Picture Book, Taj Mahal, Texas Woman Blues, and Brandi Carlile with Human. Up next, a little Mount Joy. The song's called Lucy on The Root.

0: No, it breaks my heart. Put a shiver on your skin. Do your hair in the car. If nothing lasts forever, babe, then can we make a start?
1: You're on the air with Hannah Mayer. That is Mumford & Sons with Rubber Band Man featuring Hozier. The Wallflowers with Letters from the Wasteland. And Mount Joy with Lucy. Really excited to say that the Wallflowers are going to be coming to the Point of the Bluff Vineyards. That's right. And we've got tickets to give away. So I'll be doing that later in the show. And they're coming to Hammondsport on 8/22. That is coming up already, just a few days away. So stick around and keep your dial tuned to 88.5, 90.1, The Root, for your chance to win tickets to go see the Wallflowers and some other great shows. I got lots to give away. We'll do that later in the set. And for now, Kevin Morby coming up next on The Root.

as Goose with Good to Be, Little Feet with Spanish Moon, and Kevin Morby, Random Act of Kindness. To start us off next is Danielle Ponder. Not her latest release, but an older one from her that I just love. It's called Holding Me Down. 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

That was Adia Victoria with Went for a Ride, Lucinda Williams, Are You All Right, and Danielle Ponder, one of our local artists who's from Rochester, and she's just done so many amazing things with her career. That was her song Holding Me Down, came out just a few years ago. I got Houndmouth, Coldplay, and the White Stripes up next on The Root.

Dead Leaves and the Dirty Ground by the White Stripes. And the drama continues, people, okay? I've been reporting on it, if you will. The drama between Jack White, Charlie Crockett, and a new band that Jack White has taken under his wing called Twin Temple. Recently, Charlie Crockett was calling out Jack White on Instagram and saying he lost respect for him. Well, Jack has clapped back with his own response. And if you like drama and reality TV as much as I do, it's interesting. It's wild. I mean, it's all stupid stuff. But you know what? Sometimes if you're bored and you're doom scrolling, that could be a fun place to land and just a quick read. Well, we'll check on the weather in just a second. But thank you so much for tuning in to your local public radio station on WRUR FM and HD Rochester, WITH FM and HD1 Ithaca. 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Right now in Rochester, it's 75 degrees. It's going to drop down to 59 tonight. There is potential for some thunderstorms this afternoon, about a 30% chance. Tonight's going to be partly cloudy with some fog. That fog's going to go through the morning for Rochester with a high of 77 tomorrow and a low of 57. Looks like it'll be partly sunny tomorrow. Ithaca's looking at about 73 degrees, going to drop down to 58 tonight. Partly cloudy, and there is a chance of thunderstorms this afternoon. Some fog in Ithaca tonight and in the morning as well. Tomorrow's high for Ithaca is 77, low of 54. There is possible rain showers coming at us in the beginning of the day tomorrow in Ithaca. It's a little bit gloomy out there, but I don't know about you. It cooled down quite a bit, and I thought it felt kind of nice. Hope you're enjoying your day so far, and in our next hour, I'll start us off with a brand new song from an artist called Aaron. This song is called Call When You Can. 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

0: Alabama Shakes are set to release their third album, the highly anticipated I Must Be Dreaming. But when they stopped by World Cafe in 2011, they were just a small band from Athens, Alabama. Coming up, a chance to hear the band as they were just getting started. 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

0: You're listening to The Root. That is Los Lobos with Burn It Down. We heard Ron Gallo with Put the Kids to Bed and that new song by Aaron called A Call When You Can. And Ron Gallo is going to be coming to town. I'm so stoked about this show. He puts on such an amazing performance. I've seen some crazy videos of him. He's got a new song out, which is really, really cool, protest song. But I've seen some crazy videos of him like playing guitar, using his skateboard as like a slide on the guitar. He'll be here on Friday, September 25th with the band Witch. And that will be... it just says Rochester, New York. I believe it is at Water Street Music Hall, but yes, it is at Water Street, again, September 28th at 8 o'clock. Ron Gallo and Witch will be playing. Up in our next set, we're going to hear a new release, but an older song. It's a Wilco tune, and it was re-released by Jeff Tweedy and Trampled by Turtles. So we'll hear that in our next set. You're listening to The Root.
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That is local band Flying Object and their song Jocko Tweaks. Alabama Shakes with I Found You and Trampled by Turtles and Jeff Tweedy teamed up to release Love Is Everywhere, Beware. 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It's Afternoons with Hannah Mayer, and I want to let all of our listeners, specifically our Rochester listeners who are now back on the airwaves with us, know that we apologize for the outages that we've been having. 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Hopefully they'll be done earlier than expected.

but they're doing maintenance on our station towers. So we've got some outages this week, and again, apologize for that. 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So say you go out of the country and you want to listen on the plane, you can stream there as well. 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You can listen to news and tune on to any of our stations. And let's see, into our next set here, I've got another new tune for you from Arnie Margaret. It's called I Miss You, I Do. You're listening to The Root.

0: That is A Savage with Black Holes, Stars, and You. Before that, Stevie Wonder with Evil, and a new one from Arnie Margaret called I Miss You, I Do, starting us off. For our Ithaca listeners, I want to let you know about a cool show going on in Ithaca. And by going on, I mean it is on a boat. So as part of the Ithaca Boat Tours, Tyler Westcott will be on the boat singing and playing. We love Tyler. He's such a great musician. And that starts at 6:30. So that's a really cool thing. Don't forget, visitithaca.com is the website I use to source my shows for Ithaca. And honestly, I think it's a great website. There's a lot of good information there, and it makes it really easy to see what's going on. So great source. And let's see, up in our next set, we'll have some John Fogerty, Lily Allen, David Byrne. So keep your dial on 88.5, 90.1, The Root.
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0: That's David Byrne featuring the Ghost Train Orchestra, Everybody Laughs. We heard Lily Allen with The Fear and John Fogerty, his own version of Up Around the Bend once he got the rights back to release his own music. The album is Legacy, the Creedence Clearwater Revival Years. A new one from Cheryl Coe coming up next. It's cool because Jesse Wells is sitting in with her on it. 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

That's Paul Simon, Slip Sliding Away. I've been on a Paul Simon kick. I hope that's all right with y'all. Before that was Sheryl Crow and Jesse Wells, Freedom Bus, off her new album, Pick You Up. We're going to take a quick break and hear some news, but we'll be back with more music on WRUR, FM and HD Rochester, WITH, FM and HD 1 Ithaca. 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Some good music coming up in our next set, including some local bands, Yola Tango, Van Morrison. 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

0: Live from NPR News, I'm Lakshmi Singh. Five Americans have been killed in a helicopter crash in Samburu County, Kenya, according to a State Department spokesperson. Telemundo, a major Spanish-language media network, says on its website that one of its executives was among those killed. Jose Suarez was the president and general manager of Florida stations in Orlando, Tampa, and Fort Myers. It cites a statement released by the president of NBC Universal News Group and other executives. The cause of the helicopter crash is under investigation. Moderna, one of the major forces behind the COVID vaccine, is announcing groundbreaking work against skin cancer. NPR's Sydney Lupkin has more.
1: Moderna has been studying a treatment for the deadly skin cancer melanoma. It combines Moderna's mRNA-based cancer therapy with Keytruda, an existing drug made by Merck. The treatment improved outcomes for melanoma patients who have already had surgery to remove their cancer. The Moderna therapy is a personalized mRNA cancer vaccine that uses the patient's own tumor cells to train the patient's immune system to fight their cancer. Moderna says adding the vaccine increased survival time for patients without the cancer returning or spreading to other organs. That's compared to patients treated with Keytruda alone. The mRNA-based therapy has not yet been approved or evaluated by the Food and Drug Administration. The new results have not yet been peer-reviewed or published in a medical journal. Sydney Lupkin, NPR News.
0: Today, Moderna stock soared more than 150%. It was a mixed bag for progressive candidates in Florida's primary races last night. Multiple candidates lost their primaries in some key House races, but there was a surprise win for the left in the state's Senate contest. NPR's Ashley Lopez reports.
2: Florida State Representative Angie Nixon ran for the Democratic Party's Senate nomination on a platform of Medicare for All and universal child care. And she defeated Alex Vindman, a national figure during President Trump's first impeachment trial, who drastically outraised Nixon. She now faces a tough race in a state that has become reliably conservative. In House contests, Oliver Larkin, who was backed by the Democratic Socialists of America, lost his challenge to Congressman Jared Moskowitz. Debbie Wasserman Schultz, a long-serving congresswoman, won her primary. She beat a slate of black candidates, which included a progressive candidate for a seat that had long been held by a black representative. Ashley Lopez, NPR News.
0: The Israeli military confirms it is now conducting its first criminal investigations into troop conduct in Gaza, focused on the killings of 5-year-old Rajab, her relatives, and of 15 Palestinian paramedics. The military says it will not investigate 3 other attacks that killed members of Doctors Without Borders and members of the World Central Kitchen. From Washington, this is NPR News.
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5: You are back on the air with Hannah Mayer, and I'm going to be playing some more tunes for you, but we'll check on the weather first. It is 75 degrees in Rochester, and it's going to get down to 59 tonight. There's a possible chance of some thunderstorms, but it's going to be mostly cloudy. Tonight, some fog rolling through the evening into the morning hours, fog as well. Tomorrow's high for Rochester is 77, and the low is 57. 76 in Ithaca, going to drop down to 58 tonight. Possible thunderstorms this afternoon, but tonight looking mostly cloudy with some fog throughout the evening and in the morning. Tomorrow for Ithaca, high of 77, low of 54. Possible rain in the morning for Ithaca, but for both Rochester and Ithaca, it looks like partly cloudy for the remainder of the day. To start off our next hour, I'm going to pop us in with a little Maren Morris. This song is called Cut. It's off her album Dreamsicle. 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

0: That's local band Boy Junior, I'm Not Pretty, Devotchka with 100 Other Lovers, and Maren Morris with Cut. Few more songs before I get a guest in here. There's a really cool event going down on Saturday. It is a release for a sketch comedy group. It's their second episode, and the group is called Cigarette Butts. And they've got a couple of bands playing. The event is at the Bug Jar. Overhand Sam and the Thrifts are playing. And a couple of the band members and the director and head writer of the sketch comedy group will be here as well. So stick around for that and keep your dial tuned to 88.5, 90.1, The Root.
1: Alabama Shakes are set to release their third album, the highly anticipated I Must Be Dreaming. 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

0: That was Too Beautiful by the band The Thrifts, and they're going to be playing coming up on Saturday at the Bug Jar, and it's a really cool event. It's not just them, it's also Overhand Sam, and this show is to release a brand new episode, the second episode of the Cigarette Butts sketch comedy TV show, and I've got The Thrifts and Sean Beechner, who is the mastermind behind Cigarette Butts. They're all here in the studio. Hello, everyone.
1: Hi.
2: Hey.
0: Thank you guys so much for coming in today, and I'm stoked about it. I got a lot of questions. I mean, the music, we've been playing you guys for a while now, and you've been on the show before, which thanks for coming in again.
3: Thank you for having us.
0: And you just released a new song, which I'll play for our listeners in a minute here. And then we've got Sean. Hi Sean.
2: Hi, Hannah.
0: So tell us about Cigarette Butts. It's a sketch comedy TV show, but what can, if people go to the event, what can they expect to see, or maybe who can they expect to see?
2: So this is going to be our red carpet release for the second episode of what is now an award-winning sketch comedy TV show here made right in Rochester. And we're going to have a full red carpet, your whole stanchions and red velvet ropes, step and repeat banner, you know, like taking photos of everybody upon arrival. We're going to be having the second episode premiere in the big room at Bug Jar. So that's going to be a whole thing. We're going to have a popcorn machine there, popcorn and candy all night long. And you're going to be seeing a lot, or most of the people who take part in Cigarette Butts, whether it's the actors or people behind the screen, there. And you're also going to have, obviously, the bands. So it's going to be a packed night of excitement.
0: Yeah, and the show starts at 8 o'clock again at the Bug Jar. The bands playing are Overhand Sam and The Thrifts, and it's going to be Overhand Sam's album release as well.
2: That it is. Mm-hmm. Highly anticipated.
0: So how did you end up getting them down for this, for not only the release or the album release, the release of the show, but the album release as well? What came first, the chicken or the egg here?
2: I think I had been after them since the first episode finished to be a musical guest, and things took a long time with scheduling to get them to be able to get in the same room and film their performance as musical guest in the second episode. And it just so happened that as this episode had been edited and been finished, they were just about to release an album too. So it just coincided. Perfect timing for this to happen with them being the musical guest in the second episode and them releasing their album at the same time. It just, some things work out in life, you know?
0: And you've got some great people on as actors. Can you talk about the actors? Some of the, and I think a lot of our listeners will know these people, the people that we're going to see on the screen, the big screen on Saturday.
2: Oh, absolutely. Absolutely. The three stars to the show are Austin Lake, who was voted best actor in Rochester by City Magazine a couple of years ago. We got Derek Sapienza, who has been in lots of bands. He's been in lots of sketches, too. And then we have the infamous Hannah Mayer as one of our stars.
0: And yes, I am involved. Yeah. What am I not involved in?
2: Hannah is exceptional as a radio DJ. She's exceptional as a singer, as a performer. But her forte in life, in my humble opinion, is comedic acting. She is exceptional at comedic acting.
0: Aw, thank you so much, Sean. I appreciate
2: it. I'm
0: not
2: just saying that because you're in the same room.
0: And I do want to say that for me, the reason why I got involved was because of the sketches that you were writing, Sean. They're absolutely hilarious. I mean, the ideas that you have are so great. And you flush them out with also, I know that you've worked with Cara Malley as well, who's also a local comedian and an amazing musician and just wonderful person. But, you know, writing with her and also writing with members of the cast, when did that all start for you, the comedy? Like, have you always been interested in that, or is this something that you found later in life?
2: It was something that my entire life I've always just had a passion for comedy and comedic movies, and, you know, grew up with Looney Tunes and, you know, Three Stooges and Mel Brooks movies and old SNL. And, like, it was one of those things that it always spoke to me, kind of like music always did. And maybe a decade ago, I got this idea for a sitcom set in a funeral home. And I spent years, I kind of wrote a pilot script, a second script, and I realized that for someone with no filmmaking background, it was going to be kind of an endeavor to kind of try to toss myself into. So I kind of went back to the drawing board, and I knew I had ideas for comedy that were worth trying to pursue and see if other people might be interested in them. And several years ago, we just got together and we shot a random sketch, and we liked it enough to do another one. And then it just kind of snowballed into an actual episode, and now multiple episodes, and, you know, to kind of see where it's headed.
0: Well, I'm excited to see this second episode because there's a lot of it that I have not seen and a lot of people involved that I didn't know I was going to be seeing on the big screen. So again, Cigarette Butts is a local sketch comedy group, and they're releasing their second episode of their amazing sketches happening on Saturday at the Bug Jar. And the band The Thrifts is going to be opening up this show as well. They're here in the studio. Hey, guys.
1: Hey, how's it going?
0: Good, good. Thanks for coming in again. And you just released an album not too long ago, but we've got a new release from you guys, too. So what's going on? Are we working on another album?
3: Yeah, I think what we're going to try to do is five songs at a time, little EPs, and switch up the genre and the style every time and have some fun with it.
1: Yeah, the first album we did, the first five songs, we actually tried to record a whole album, but then they're like, you don't have enough time for, because we recorded in Montreal, so yeah, this is the next set of songs for it. So
0: cool. Yeah, it's very different. So the Montreal stuff is like kind of like dark wave, like it's giving me 80s vibes.
3: Yep.
0: And this song that I'm about to play for our listeners is much more rock and roll. And are you thinking like the next release, it'll all kind of feel like this next song we're going to hear?
3: Yeah, I would say the next five are all kind of this style.
0: Cool. Well, let's hear it. It's called Something's Wrong. The band is The Thrifts. They are local. They are great. They are playing on Saturday at the Bug Jar. You're listening to The Root.

0: That's local band, The Thrifts, and their song Something Wrong. They're here in the studio with me, and they're joined by Sean Beechner. They're talking about an upcoming show. On Saturday, The Thrifts will be playing with Overhand Sam and Bad Weapon, and it is part of the Cigarette Butts sketch comedy TV show world premiere. It's the second episode, and like I said, I got the crew in here. Hi, guys.
1: Hey.
2: Hey.
0: Thanks for coming in. Now, The Thrifts, that was their brand new release. We were talking about how they're going to be releasing like 5-song EPs. Very excited about that. By the way, I love this new track. And we were talking off the air about inspiration, you know, The Strokes. And I was hearing a little Kings of Leon in there. But as far as recording it, I know your last album, you guys went to Montreal and did it in a big studio. But this one, did you do that in a studio as well? Or is this more of a homegrown thing?
3: We did this locally this time around. We went to, I believe it's 1809.
4: 1809 with Dave Drago.
0: Dave Drago, shout out.
3: Dave Drago. And the approach was completely different. Like, instead of, you know, going in and do the tracking and to a click, like, well, we still did to a click. But this time we did it all live, all at once.
0: Mm-hmm. Cool.
3: And
4: we
3: recorded
4: to the scratch vocal.
3: Yeah, that was cool.
4: That was different.
0: Nice.
4: Never done that before. And it's interesting because every time we record, I feel like we always pick up something different, or like a different, you see a different style, how they do it. And then that was the first time recording a scratch vocal, and it was fun.
3: Yeah, it was fun. Scratch vocal, scratch guitar, and then we were forced to listen to ourselves.
4: Yeah.
3: And yeah, it was cool taking this approach. It definitely made it much more of like a, as you said, like rockin' live sound. Mm-hmm. Like,
0: yeah, you can hear that in the recording for sure. And it sounds great. I've worked with Dave as well, and he's really easy to work with. Well, that's awesome. And Overhand Sam will be releasing an album at the show. Again, it's on Saturday, and that is at the Bug Jar. Sean, as far as the Cigarette Butts goes, you were mentioning that this is an award-winning sketch comedy show. So tell us about that. What awards have you won with it?
1: Oh, yeah. For the first episode, it was released towards the end of 2024. We won a Best Short Film at the Austin Short Film Festival. And that was in November of 25. And I actually flew down to Austin, Texas, and they screened it and everything. And they voted it as a winner. And it was pretty spectacular to get that recognition, because it wasn't expected at all. You know, you go to another state at these film festivals and you kind of just think, oh, you know, at least I'm nominated and it's cool. But yeah, to win is... it's pretty nice. So I know that when we, after releasing this next episode, we'll probably end up, at least submitting to other film festivals and starting the process all over again.
0: I love that. Well, I was happy that you won an award, because within filming this, we had been working with some film glass, or stage glass, if you will. I'm going to tell the story about the glass on the air here, Sean.
1: Nice.
0: And in one of the scenes, I was supposed to break a glass in my hand, which I did do with the candy glass or whatever it was. And it was way sharper than it should have been. It got completely embedded into my hand. It went all over the place. There was some blood. And you know what? If that didn't win an award, I don't know what would have.
1: That was one of the most horrifying and spectacular things I've ever witnessed in my life. Because, you know, you see breakaway glass in the movies and someone gets hit on the head with a bottle and it just, you know, like it shatters, but it's not like glass. It just, you know, almost implodes, and we didn't have any experience. It was actually a glass that was straight from California, and it wasn't, there wasn't, I think, any sugar. It was like resin and plastics in it, but it was still supposed to just, the idea was it was supposed to just shatter or implode and not, you know, not explode. And as soon as Hannah squeezed it, it was a mess.
0: Yeah.
1: It was a mess, and I still feel bad about that, but it did make for such a scene. Like, I remember after it happened, I just didn't even know what to say. I was just like,
0: I think we all were in shock a little, because like you said, we were expecting it to just like break, but not be sharp.
1: Not be sharp. And especially the fact that it came right from Hollywood. It ain't like it was like at a dollar store or at the mall or something. Like, it was supposed to be legit, so... live and learn.
0: Yeah, and I know that you spent a pretty penny on it. Like, we should have gotten a better product, I think, for what you paid for that piece
1: of
0: glass. It was like
1: $40 for just that, you know?
0: That's crazy. And you know what? I don't know. Maybe on Hollywood we don't see it, but everybody's just getting hurt by the fake glass. Yeah.
1: They're just like, hey, we got our Screen Actors Guild card. We're fine, okay?
0: Well, you can go to cigarettebuttshow.com, and you can see that scene there. You can also see other scenes. There's scenes from the first episode and clips from the new episode as well. The trailer is there. And very exciting, again, the premiere is at the Bug Jar. There will be a red carpet event starting at 8 o'clock, and the showing will begin at 9. And there's two bands, and you're going to show the episode, and then the bands will play, correct?
1: Yes, the music should start around 9:45 or so. That's when the Thrifts will play, and then Overhand Sam will do their big triumphant album release.
0: We love it. We love to see it. Two great bands. And again, I had the Thrifts and Sean Beechner in the studio. Thank you all so much for coming in today. And before we go, I'm going to, well, I actually want to ask the Thrifts, other than this show, do you guys have anything else coming up? And where can our listeners find you to see more about the band?
4: Yeah. Actually, we just got confirmed. I think we could say it.
3: Yeah, we got a bunch. Mm-hmm. Month of October is Thrifts Month. October 1st, we're opening for Iguana Death Cult at the Bug Jar, and they're a great band from the Netherlands, so I definitely check them out.
4: Mm-hmm.
3: Then we're playing at Record Archive. What date?
4: That would be the 16th. We're at Record Archive. And then
3: We might be playing Halloween Afternoon for...
4: Yeah, that's...
3: One's in the work. We'll figure that one out. Yeah.
0: We're still working on that one, but great. And you guys have a website or somewhere where our listeners can find you?
4: Yeah, music streaming on everything. You can find it, any streaming platform. And more songs will be coming out too this year as well. So
0: great. Well, we'll look for those. And thank you all so much for coming in. Again, the Cigarette Butts second episode releases at the Bug Jar on Saturday at 8 o'clock. And we're going to hear a song from Overhand Sam here in just a second. Thank you, guys.
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0: Live from NPR News in Washington, I'm Ryland Barton. The federal debt topped $40 trillion today, a new high water mark that shows no sign of receding. The news comes just 5 months after the debt surpassed $39 trillion. The government continues to pile up debt at a rapid clip as spending outstrips revenue by more than $2 trillion a year. The Trump administration blames the deficit on Democrats. As negotiations between the U.S. and Iran remain at a standstill, President Trump downplayed the significance of the ongoing closure of the Strait of Hormuz today, saying nations are getting their oil and gas elsewhere.
1: People have found other alternatives, which they never thought about. Texas, Alaska, Louisiana, and other places. In addition, a lot of pipelines, record numbers of pipelines are being built. So I think the Hormuz Strait's not going to be quite as important as it was in the past.
0: Closure of the strait continues to disrupt world energy markets. The national average price for a gallon of regular gas is $4.08. Before Israel and the U.S. launched the war in February, it was $2.98. Trump says he may reopen negotiations with Iran at some point. Earlier this week, he threatened to bomb U.S. ally Oman for discussing a plan to reopen the strait with Iran. Three candidates President Trump endorsed lost in yesterday's Republican primaries in Florida and Wyoming. As NPR's Tamara Keith reports, there may be some cracks emerging in the president's grip on the Republican Party.
2: The win rate for candidates President Trump has endorsed remains well over 90%. But in the crowded primary field for Florida's 19th congressional district, Trump endorsed late and his pick came in second. Scandal-plagued Congressman Corey Mills failed in his bid for re-election in Florida's 7th congressional district. Trump had endorsed him early, but in an after-the-fact social media post, the president claimed he had told Mills to drop out. In Wyoming's Republican gubernatorial primary, Trump's endorsed candidate also lost to a more moderate Republican, and it wasn't even close. Tamara Keith, NPR News.
0: The course for this weekend's IndyCar race in Washington, D.C. will take cars at top speeds right past multiple art galleries and history museums. That's raised concerns. NPR's Rachel Treisman reports.
3: The race cars will travel at up to 180 miles per hour, right past landmarks like the National Archives Building and Smithsonian's National Air and Space Museum. Art historian Mary Okin worries the vibrations could harm the artifacts inside.
4: Independence Avenue is a 25-mile-per-hour zone. That's not some accident of faith that it's a great idea to violate.
3: IndyCar and the White House say they are following all protocols and don't expect damage. The National Gallery of Art says it ran vibration tests and is taking precautions. That includes boarding up some outdoor sculptures. Rachel Treisman, NPR News.
0: Major U.S. stock indexes rose today. 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
8: You're back on the air with Hannah Mayer, tuned into The Root on WRUR and WITH. Thank you so much to the Thrifts and to Sean for coming in to talk about the Cigarette Butts show. I got one more hour of music with you, and I'm going to make it a good one. It is 77 degrees in Rochester. It is going to get down to 59 tonight. There's a very slight chance of showers, but we're looking at a foggy evening and a foggy morning tomorrow, bringing us up to 77 and a low of 57 for Rochester. Ithaca at 77 degrees. It's going to get down to 58 tonight. Some patchy fog this evening and into the morning. We've got a chance of showers in the first half of the day for Ithaca tomorrow with a high of 77 and a low of 54. I'm going to start off our next hour with the Wood Brothers. Their song Singing to Strangers, and then we got a brand new one from an artist called Jason James. You're listening to The Root with Hannah Mayer.

0: That's local band Awful Knoffel with Hello, It's Me. Jason James with Cut the Chain. And, of course, we had the Wood Brothers with Singing to Strangers. You're tuned into The Root on WRUR and WITH. And tonight, there are some great shows going on. The first one I'll mention is Texas Headphones are playing at Record Archive at 6 o'clock. So that's starting pretty soon. At Abilene at 7, Devin Toole and Stephen Harms are playing. There's a show at the Bug Jar with Bugcatcher and Comfort Object and Backseat Dragon. There is a show at Photo City at 6 o'clock. It's a metal punk goth show. The White Hots are playing at the Little Theater Cafe from 7 to 9. Mystic Circus at the House of Guitars at 5 o'clock. And Garden Vibes with Guabaza at the George Eastman Museum at 6. That's tonight in Rochester. 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I got a band Palmyra, Tom Petty, and Vetiver coming up next.
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0: That's Vetiver with Can't You Tell, Tom Petty and the Heartbreakers, Listen to Her Heart, and Palmyra with Arizona. And they recently played a house show here in Rochester, and I got to interview them. They were super nice and a great band. We're going to hear from Tammy Nielsen up next. 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

0: That's our very own Ryan Yarmel singing with his band Texas Headphones, and they're going to be playing tonight at 6 o'clock. That's at the Record Archive. We love the back room at the Record Archive. It is just so fun there. Let's see. Up in our next set, we'll start off with the Paradox. I love this new band. Really high, upbeat energy. 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

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What's up, everybody? It's Wednesday night. It is 6 o'clock on the dot. My name is Kelsey Delmont here with you in the studio until 8 o'clock tonight. And I found all my CDs, you guys. I found them all because sometimes you lose them. Not all of them, but sometimes you lose them and you're running around in your life going, where is that box? I know it's not gone. And you know what? I found it. And tonight's going to be a great night because I found it. So we're going to start with one of those CDs and one of those songs that this song rattles around in my brain a lot. It's rattled around in my entire life. We play Jonathan Brook a lot. I love her. I love The Story, which is her band. And I've been looking for the CD for so long and I found it. So we're going to play one of, it's taking everything in me not to play this whole thing. And I just realized that I have the wrong song queued up. So we're going to just do like a little live adjustment. It's live radio, folks. We're going to fix it before I play the wrong one. I can't get all hyped up about a song and then play the one that isn't the right one. So anyways, I love this song. I love this whole album. And I hope you enjoy it as much as I do. This is The Story with When 2 and 2 Are 5 here on The Root.

That's Krungbin with Evan Vines, The Third Room. John Lennon, before that, you heard Instant Karma, We All Shine On. And The Story started that set with When 2 and 2 Are 5 from their album Angel in the House. Right now on The Root, it's Todd Rundgren.

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1: You just heard the Bangles with Walk Like an Egyptian. For that was the Strokes with Last Night, and Todd Rundgren started that set off with I Saw the Light from the 1972 album Something, Anything, which I think is one of the most beautiful album covers of all time, with the like beautiful, like muted purpley mauve and the flowers. It's just gorgeous. I genuinely wonder how many tattoos that inspired over the years. Would be curious in that data point. Anyways, I'll leave those, you know, wonderings to my own time. Let's play some more music. Right now on The Root, we have The Cranberries.

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1: 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That was Guster with Fa Fa from their album Lost and Gone Forever. It was a joy to see them over the weekend at Hoochinanny. It had been, I'm not going to call it a goal, but a thing I had been thinking about for a long time, to be able to share a Guster show with my kids. And I that moment came to be on Saturday, and it was one for the books, I'll say. It was wonderful. Yeah, I'll leave you with that. My Morning Jacket before that, also at Hoochinanny on Saturday. You heard I'm Amazed from their album Evil Urges. And the Cranberries started that set off with Just My Imagination from their album Bury the Hatchet. Right now on The Root, this is The English Beat.

You are listening to The Root. That was St. Vincent with Cruel. Before that, we heard Kate Bush with Constellation of the Heart from her 1993 album, The Red Shoes, another album that from start to finish, I think is chef's kiss. And I have, there's another, I'm going to save Lily for next week, but I want to play the whole thing. And starting off that set was The English Beat with Save It for Later. Right now, this is Joe Cocker here on The Root.

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That was ZZ Top with Sharp Dressed Man. That was in honor of Frank Beard, drummer for ZZ Top, died yesterday. And before that, we heard Joe Cocker with The Letter. 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My name is Kelsey Delmont. It's just about 7 p.m. on this Wednesday evening. I'm here with you for another hour until 8. Thanks for spending your Wednesday night with me. We're going to start this hour with a band that I know about, I knew about. It's not a new band. Let's be very real here. This is not a new, I'm not going to play new music right now, but I am just kind of getting into it a little more, and I like it a lot. And when you hear it, it'll make sense because this is kind of in the line of things that I play a lot. So anyways, this is Return to Forever featuring Chick Corea. I am playing the track Sophistafunk here on The Root.

0: from Golden Link Folk Singing Society, presenting the 55th Annual Turtle Hill Folk Festival. 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
1: You're listening to The Root. That was Elvis Costello and the Attractions with Watch Your Step. Heart was before that with Magic Man, and Return to Forever featuring Chick Corea started that set with Sophistifunk from their album No Mystery. Right now, this is Dawes here on The Root.

You're listening to 88.5, 90.1, The Root. That was Jack White with I'm Shaken. 10,000 Maniacs before that. You heard Hey Jack Kerouac off their album In My Tribe. And Dawes started that set with Most People. Up next, this is Incubus here on The Root.

That's Jefferson Airplane with Somebody to Love. Before that, Kayukas, you heard High School Lover and Incubus. Started that set with Are You In from their 2001 album, Morning View. An album that made me go, what? What is this? That's and also Aqueous Transmission. If you didn't put that on a burned CD or just pop the CD in and hit repeat and fall asleep to that, did you even listen to Incubus in the early 2000s? I don't know. That was a watershed album for me big time. I was like, this is bananas. I can't even. It was awesome. Anyways, I love that song. And thank you for letting me play it. Anyways, let's play some more. We're going to keep going. This is King Gizzard and the Lizard Wizard. This is Aerodynamic here on The Root.

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That was Blondie with Rapture. And before that, you heard King Gizzard and the Lizard Wizard with Aerodynamic. A quick WXXI service update for y'all. 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Right now on The Root, this is the Wood Brothers with Singing to Strangers.

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1: You're listening to The Root. That was Father John Misty with True Affection, and the Wood Brothers before that did Sing Into Strangers from their album Paradise. My name is Kelsey Delmont. I am signing off for the evening, but I'll be back next Tuesday and Wednesday, so please come on back. Join me. Let's do this again, shall we? Be good to each other. Leaving you tonight with The Velvet Underground. This is Sweet Jane here on The Root.

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4: For Irish band Cardinals, songwriting is about storytelling, says frontman Ewan Manning.
5: I like reject the idea that songwriting has to be like, it's like diary entries, you know. My favorite songwriters had the ability to tell stories that weren't just like ripped directly from their personal lives.
4: That also applies to a song like this one you're hearing right now, The Burning of Cork. While it's inspired by history, it's not a direct historical account. More the band trying to capture a feeling and the band's relationship with the city, which was set ablaze by the British during the Irish War of Independence.
5: My brother said it well a while ago there, where it's like you have these people that you believe are supposed to protect you, and then, you know, they come into your city and they just like torch it, essentially. So like, you know, you can still see the effects of that.
4: Cardinals perform songs from their album Masquerade today. I'm Raina Duris, and this is World Cafe. You could think of this session with an Irish rock band as maybe a little appetizer, something to get you ready for our new Sense of Place Dublin series that gets rolling next week. Really, really excited to share that with you. Right now, here's a little Sheryl Crow. There Goes the Neighborhood.